0: restaurant. Infrared Metals, Bull Right Lanes, We Fix That, Sam's Pizza, Seals Campbell Funeral Home, RPS Toys, Live Wellness Lounge, Ottawa Savings Bank, Donna and Michael Barr. We thank you all.
1: I'm Get Terry, and this is Adventures in Faith, Faith in Adventures, a community program from WRWO Community Radio from Ottawa, Illinois. Today's story is about flowers, now that we're in spring, and my favorite flower, the ubiquitous tiger lily. I have to admit that I never knew what ubiquitous meant until I was well into my 40s, and I kept seeing the word everywhere. Finally, I looked it up, and ubiquitous is defined as being or seeming to be everywhere at the same time. I should have known. The word brings to mind my favorite flower, the tiger lily. If there was ever a flower that is ubiquitous, it is the tiger lily. I see them absolutely everywhere on my bicycle rides, in ditches, by mailboxes, in gardens, by houses, and even in the woods. I rarely pedal a mile before they're brightening my day. Now, even though they're a common, simple flower, and I like the orange ones best, with yellow being a close second, that doesn't make them any less beautiful. They remind me of the beauty of summer, the dark green of knee-high corn, and blacktop roads that meander past country farms. Ubiquitous isn't a word that we use for God, at least I've never seen it used in that context. But like my beloved tiger lily, God is certainly being or seeming to be everywhere at the same time. And even though the petals may close during the darkness of the evening or a summer storm, the tiger lily will be there in its radiance when the sun comes out again. I guess God's love is like that too. Sometimes, during the darkest times in our lives, God seems far away, but isn't. In this case, we are the flower that closes, because God's love is always there, and we only need to be open to accept it. The disciple Luke had a wonderful way with words, and he also spoke of my favorite flower. Consider the lilies, how they grow. They toil not, they spin not. And yet I say to you that Solomon, in all his glory, was not arrayed like one of these. Adventures in Faith, Faith in Adventures, is a production of Here and Again Incorporated, a 501c. A book of these stories entitled Adventures in Faith, Faith in Adventures is available on Amazon. Profits from the sale go to feed people around the world through the ELCA World Hunger Program.
0: 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The Paw Paw Lions Club announced that the third annual Paw Paw Festival will return to Paw Paw Veterans Park on Saturday, September 26, 2026, in Paw Paw, Illinois. The free, family-friendly festival celebrates the Paw Paw, North America's largest native tree fruit, whose tropical, custard-like flavor is often compared to a blend of mango, banana, and pineapple. The event also celebrates the small town in Illinois community that shares the fruit's name. The 2026 festival begins at 10 a.m. at Paw Paw Veterans Park and continues throughout the day. Highlights include fresh Paw Paw fruit and Paw Paw trees for sale, free tastings, Paw Paw beer, ice cream, and cheesecake from Eli's Cheesecake of Chicago, and other Paw Paw-inspired food and drinks from local makers. There will be live music, dozens of local vendors and artisans, a kids' corner with bounce houses and activities, tram tours,

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5: For you folks out there in radio land, a big hello to y'all. And this is what's known as dead air.

That's how the Grateful Dead opened up their show October 20th, 1974 at the Winterland, opening up the show with Cold Rain and Snow, and also opening up the radio program show known as The Official Tape. Solo there, I'm Corey. A couple reasons starting to program off with that. Well, first off, it's from the album Steal Your Face, and the Grateful Dead released the 50th anniversary of that live album, Steal Your Face, the anniversary edition, newly mastered, restored, and speed corrected. The album marked the end of an ambitious period in the band's history. The live album became the last album released on the band's independent label, Grateful Dead Records. It also captured the legendary Wall of Sound's final shows. The other cool part about those October 74 Winterland shows, it was included on the Grateful Dead movie, a fan favorite cult classic film capturing the band, Jerry Garcia, Bobby Weir, Phil Lesh, Bill Kreutzmann, Donna and Keith Godshow, and the welcome return of Mickey Hart to the band. Was believed at the time to be their final run of shows, a five-night stand at San Francisco's Winterland Ballroom in October of 74, with the final night billed as The Last One. It blended stellar live performances, mind-bending animation, and interviews with the band members and crew. The film has a rare focus on the band's fans and their deep commitment to the Deadhead lifestyle. And it was released in 1977. And last year, 2025, they released the Grateful Dead movie. They released it to theaters on IMAX. It was part of an annual event that began in 2011 titled Meet Up at the Movies. And later on the program here at Official Tapes got details on Meet Up at the Movies 2026. And we are going to be highlighting performances that were captured on for Meet Up at the Movies. For instance, in 2017, not only did we get the 40th anniversary of the Grateful Dead movie, that was went back to movie theaters, but also in 2017, this was featured for Meet Up at the Movies as well. RFK Stadium in Washington, D.C., 7/12/89. This is The Official Tapes.

by air, by sea, by land. 15,000 pounds of electronic equipment, a ton and a half of personal luggage, lawyers, roadman lovers and technicians, managers, movers, old ladies and musicians, crisscrossing the continent, Amsterdam to Rotterdam, Luxembourg to Heidelberg, London and Paris, the Grateful Dead, Europe 72.

0: This epic adventure has been captured by Warner Brothers through the miracle of electronic transcription. Europe 72, the Grateful Dead's European tour. Priced so low, it's certain to throw the industry into economic turmoil.
1: The official tapes.

0: Rose.
1: Ramble on Rose from April 17th, 1972, Tivoli Concert Hall in Denmark. You can find that on the box set Europe 72, the complete recordings. And a lot of that show, or most of the show, all of the show, was captured on film as well. It was the Dead's first major live concert broadcast and a first in Danish television history. That is Ramble on Rose, 4/17/72. They took that recording, the film, and they released it in 2022 on the Grateful Dead meetup at the movies. It was sort of a 50th anniversary of the Europe 72 tour. And we'd have details on Meetup at the Movies 2026. But before Ramble on Rose, we heard something that was featured for Meetup at the Movies 2017. RFK Stadium, Washington, D.C., 7/12/89. We heard New Minglewood Blues. Not only were you able to catch that in the movie theaters in 2017, but you can also find that show on the RFK Stadium 1989 box set. We heard New Minglewood Blues, and what was cool about that first set, Bobby Weir, he tackled the vocals on New Minglewood Blues. The next song, Mississippi Half Step, was Jerry Garcia. Lesh tackled the vocals for Just Like Tom Thumb's Blues. Brent Midland, he sang Far From Me. So he had four different vocalists on four songs. And the last time that that took place was September 12th, 1987, but they did it again on July 12th, 1989. Also in 2017, not only were we able to catch the RFK 7/12/89 show in theaters, but also the Grateful Dead movie was shown in theaters on April 20th, 4/20, dude. The screening was in honor of the Grateful Dead movie's 40th anniversary of that film. And that film was also highlighted for the meetup at the movies 2025. But this time they really razzle-dazzled it and they released it to theaters on IMAX. And so we heard Cold Rain and Snow from that same run of shows in October of 74. We heard Cold Rain and Snow that you can also find on the album Still Your Face. And getting ready for Meetup at the Movies 2026. The Grateful Dead Meetup at the Movies is an annual event that began in 2011.
2: 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So when we're talking about music, it could be fans of various bands through the years and current, to affirmation type programs, aspirational programs, sporting events, films, documentaries, etc.
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2: I'm the Senior Vice President of Programming and Content Acquisitions for North America.
1: Trelfager Releasing is part of the distribution for Grateful Dead's Meetup at the Movies 2026.
2: We saw something magical when fans got together to meet up in cinemas, and we decided that we were going to create annual events together. So when I was at Fathom, that became the Grateful Dead annual meetup. And then when I transitioned to Trelfager, we started talking about the potential to take it out globally, which is something that Trelfager could do, but Fathom was never able to do.
1: This year's show for Grateful Dead Meetup at the Movies is going to be 6/17/1991, Giant Stadium.
3: Every stadium tour was madness. It was just controlled madness. The crowds and the scene outside, and I loved it.
1: That's Lynn Delamico. We had an opportunity to talk with him about his recent book, Friend of the Devil, My Wild Ride with Jerry Garcia and the Grateful Dead.
3: Spring 87, it's clear we're going to be touring with Dylan in stadiums. And they said, so Len, you're going to present us in 2 weeks, come to the meeting and present your budget package, your thoughts about that. And I did that and showed up at the meeting. It was just the band and me and a manager or a bookkeeper, I forget. So I said, well, here's the rundown. It's roughly going to be this much money per show. And this is the low, and this is the high, and this is the average, and the screens will look like this. In 87, we didn't have any LED or any, it was incredibly primitive. So I laid it out, and they were looking at the charts and stuff, and Garcia usually would smoke, he used to drag on cigarettes, it was scary, and he said, well, is this the best recording that can be made? And I said, well, no, why would you do that? This is just for the screens that's in a stadium. And then there was like a pause, like, oh no, wait a minute. Like, no, we want the best. And so I'm thinking, okay, oh yeah, right. They're Grateful Dead. They want the best of everything. And it doesn't matter what the purpose is. I was just like spinning my wheels. I'm like, oh, well, why? And Jerry looked around and they didn't really talk about it in public, that is, in front of me. But I later figured out that he said something like, we're going to put all this stuff on the shelf. And I was like, oh, so we're making future product here. That's what we're doing. We're not just, you know, putting video for the nosebleeds. We're making future product.
1: 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August 8th and 10th, join Deadheads in your neighborhood and around the world for the 2026 Grateful Dead Meetup at the Movies. 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
3: Seeing the band, who were the best improvisers there were, try to, oh, well, now we've got two keyboards. How is this going to work? You know, in the Dead, the keyboard player was a colorist. It definitely changed the dynamic because now you had two colorists. What they worked out was what I call New Age Dead. And it was ethereal, jazzy. But this Dead with the two keyboards was kind of New Agey because Garcia essentially had to step back a little bit to allow room for two keyboards. That's basically how it settled out. And so it's a different sound. It's great.
1: So with this meetup at the Movies 2026, you get a rare cinematic appearance by both Bruce Hornsby and Vince Welnick. Mixed in glorious surround sound with video from the multi-camera live edit, the film delivers spectacular audio and visuals.
3: You can't explain to people what directing a live concert is, but if you put them in the truck and put the headphones on them, they'll find out in a minute. But you can, it's really hard to just explain it. But it's instantaneously understandable if you're in that milieu. There's another truck that's creating the audio. I'm talking to them. They're looking at my video. You can hear that happening. Audio. What's that? Blah, blah, blah. Push your button. Okay. We're now. And then the cameras are all on the headset and the dollies and everything. And you have a wall of monitors and stereo equipment. And I work loud. And I keep one ear open for the audio and the other for the headset. And if you don't like that, you can find another job, but get used to it. And so we're right up close with the switchers and control, technical director to my left, assistant director to my right. And then behind us are risers with other people who do tech work. And then finally, there's a riser for producers who do nothing except pretend they're working. And these monitors are the cameras, and this is preview, and this is line. Line means what's going to the screens or to your television at home. And right before you go to line, you go to preview, because this is it. Because when you push the button, that's going to be a cut to the person at home. And you line up the cameras like a conveyor belt. So you have to put, well, what's going to be after that and what's going to be after that, and you just keep it moving. And the purpose of the conveyor belt is to follow the music. And to make it fun to look at, you know, we only have one shot at getting this. There's no editing. Because in those days, to record all the outputs of all the cameras would have been a factor of five times the cost. Nowadays, it's nothing, almost nothing. You can have a million cameras, tape it all and edit it later, but not then. That's why they needed somebody with my particular skill set. It was, you know, like so many things in Dead World, it's you live through it and you go, did that really happen? There's no magic, but you have to learn to internalize it as awesome. As, you know, the meaning of awe is, it's awful is a ruin of that word. Awe is a sunrise. It's, you know, you've just fallen in love with somebody, you know, that sort of thing. That's a real thing. It happens to people. Epiphanies.
1: 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And we are going to get into that show next here on The Official Tapes.
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0: explore the official releases from the Grateful Dead's vault. And that Eyes of the World, the last time that the Eyes of the World was found in the first set goes all the way back to August 13th, 1975. It was never a show opener as well, but they opened that show June 17th, 1991 with Eyes of the World and segueing into Walkin' Blues. And that particular show, you'll be able to not only hear it, but you'll also be able to see it in theaters. Meet up at the movies 2026, Giant Stadium, 6/17/1991. In this last hour, we've been highlighting previous performances or previous Meet Up at the Movies concerts and shows, including even going back all the way to the Europe 72 tour.
1: Take a look at these folks down here, Mr. Cameraman. I want to show you. I don't know exactly what you'd call it. Hey, folks, the TV.

0: So not only have we been having some fun going back, looking at previous meetup at the movie performances, but also had the opportunity to talk with Lynn Delamico. He has a new book out titled Friend of the Devil, My Wild Ride with Jerry Garcia and the Grateful Dead. And he was actually there to film the 6/17/91 performance.
1: By 89, 90, 91, I had this crack crew. It was, I can't tell you how much fun it was. It was just, you know, people think of directing as stressful. And I'm like, no, it's not stressful. In a situation like this, where you have the best technicians and the best equipment and the great artists in front of your cameras, and, you know, if you're not enjoying that, do something else.
0: You can get the full interview that we did with Lynn Delamico at our website, officialtapes.com. Also in this last hour, we've been talking with Kimberly Free of Trafalgar Releasing, who is going to distribute the film.
2: It's legions of fans across many generations, and very few bands really have that multi-generational audience where, you know, you've got college kids today that are just, that were introduced to the Dead, you know, the Grateful Dead from their parents, and now they've become mega fans. And that's really exciting to see that. And that's what's so great about going to the cinema and seeing the eclectic audience and the diversity that they really represent.
0: Kimberly Free of Trafalgar Releasing. Trafalgar Releasing helped taking the 6/17/1991 Giants Stadium concert to the big screen, all part of Grateful Dead's Meet Up at the Movies 2026. 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

0: Today's story is about flowers, now that we're in spring, and my favorite flower, the ubiquitous tiger lily. I have to admit that I never knew what ubiquitous meant until I was well into my 40s, and I kept seeing the word everywhere. Finally, I looked it up, and ubiquitous is defined as being or seeming to be everywhere at the same time. I should have known. The word brings to mind my favorite flower, the tiger lily. If there was ever a flower that is ubiquitous, it is the tiger lily. I see them absolutely everywhere on my bicycle rides, in ditches, by mailboxes, in gardens, by houses, and even in the woods. I rarely pedal a mile before they're brightening my day. Now, even though they're a common, simple flower, and I like the orange ones best, with yellow being a close second, that doesn't make them any less beautiful. They remind me of the beauty of summer, the dark green of knee-high corn, and blacktop roads that meander past country farms. Ubiquitous isn't a word that we use for God, at least I've never seen it used in that context. But like my beloved tiger lily, God is certainly being or seeming to be everywhere at the same time. And even though the petals may close during the darkness of the evening or a summer storm, the tiger lily will be there in its radiance when the sun comes out again. I guess God's love is like that too. Sometimes, during the darkest times in our lives, God seems far away, but isn't. In this case, we are the flower that closes because God's love is always there, and we only need to be open to accept it. The disciple Luke had a wonderful way with words, and he also spoke of my favorite flower. Consider the lilies, how they grow. They toil not, they spin not. And yet I say to you that Solomon, in all his glory, was not arrayed like one of these. Adventures in Faith. Faith in Adventures is a production of Here and Again Incorporated, a 501c. A book of these stories entitled Adventures in Faith, Faith in Adventures is available on Amazon. Profits from the sale go to feed people around the world through the ELCA World Hunger Program.
1: 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The Paw Paw Lions Club announced that the third annual Paw Paw Festival will return to Paw Paw Veterans Park on Saturday, September 26, 2026, in Paw Paw, Illinois. The free, family-friendly festival celebrates the Paw Paw, North America's largest native tree fruit, whose tropical, custard-like flavor is often compared to a blend of mango, banana, and pineapple. The event also celebrates the small town in Illinois community that shares the fruit's name. The 2026 festival begins at 10 a.m. at Paw Paw Veterans Park and continues throughout the day. Highlights include fresh Paw Paw fruit and Paw Paw trees for sale, free tastings, Paw Paw beer, ice cream, and cheesecake from Eli's Cheesecake of Chicago, and other Paw Paw inspired food and drinks from local makers. There will be live music, dozens of local vendors and artisans, a kids' corner with bounce houses and activities, tram tours, highlighting the area's pawpaw trees, and educational program about America's native fruits. The 2025 festival drew an estimated 5,000 people. For questions or more event information, contact www.pawpawfest.org or visit Paw Paw Fest Facebook page. See you there. And now, a public service announcement from WRWO 94.5 FM Radio. 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The LaSalle County chapter of the National Organization for Women will be sponsoring a Register to Vote session on Saturday, September 12th, from 10 a.m. until 2 p.m. at the Trinity Lutheran Church, located at 717 Chambers Street, Ottawa, Illinois, because your vote matters. 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

0: are tuned to WFMU. This show is called Downtown Soulville. I'm Mr. Fine Wine. I'll be here for an hour spinning soul 45s and CD tracks and things like that. And I am honored to have with me tonight in the room right across the glass from me, WFMU DJ extraordinaire and my buddy, Michael Shelley. Michael.
1: Mr. Fine Wine, it's my honor, my pleasure to be here. What a unique pairing, but we'll make it work.
0: Well, at least this year, we don't have to do it like 12 hours again tomorrow. I mean, not that I don't love co-hosting for you, but...
1: Well, I'll tell you, I am not just your co-host. I am your fan and your listener for so many years. How many years on the air at WFMU for you, Mr. Fine Wine?
0: 32 this June.
1: And, I mean, this is kind of a large question, but, I mean, I'm guessing from listening to your show that there is no fatigue whatsoever, that there's maybe even, like, a third wind or, like, the digger, because you have to dig deep, and so this show motivates you to keep finding new veins in the mind.
0: You know what? I have not gotten tired of looking for records and of playing them for people. That's still my greatest joy in life. Pretty much. I get a little weary taking the PATH train out to the station some Fridays after a long work week.
1: That's funny. I say driving to the station, driving home actually is the only thing about doing a radio show at WFMU that I don't like, because you get stuck in that Holland Tunnel traffic. But, you know, you take your Friday nights when you could be doing many other things, and you devote them to entertaining folks, to turning folks onto stuff, and you do it with so easy going. It's not preachy, it's not nerdy, it's not fetishy, it's just with love. And really, that makes it a big difference to me anyway.
0: It's certainly not preachy. I think it might be a little nerdy. Come on.
1: I don't think so. It's cool, my friend. 800-989-9368 is the number to call. Operators are standing by. Efren is to the right of me, ready to answer phone number one. Kevin Nutt said, I'm too tired to answer phone number two.
0: Is he in there?
1: Yes, he is. And he's going to answer phone number two. Believe me, he's going to get off his southern end and go answer that phone. 800-989-9368. Hey, what is your premium this year?
0: My premium this year is a CD that I've burned of 25 weird, obscure instrumental tracks from my collection, like the one that we're hearing right now, which is called Bernie's Theme by the Jaywalkers.
1: Bernie.
0: Bernie.
1: What, it's like a Mad Magazine name, you know?
0: What, it's like a mid-century Jewish man's
1: Melvin's
0: name.
1: Melvin's Theme, yeah, I don't know.
0: Okay. Bernie's Theme. So, yeah, 25 tracks. It's called Going Ape for Purple Pizza. I think I'll play Purple Pizza this week. One of the tracks on the CD. I played Going Ape last week. So if you donate $75 or more to the station, you get a copy of that CD, automatically yours. No kind of drawing or anything.
1: Of course, you get a T-shirt as well.
0: And lots of other stuff.
1: You know, you also get our program guide, LCD. I think this is a thing we should be bragging about more. If you subscribe at that level, you will get 2 times a year our program guide, which is also a music magazine. And based on the last couple of issues, it's a fantastic kind of thing, which you will get a subscription mailed to your house.
0: I am so happy they revived that magazine. Yeah.
1: Yeah.
0: So 800-989-9368, the pledge line, or you can fire up your computer and go to WFMU.org. We got prizes to give away. The first one is called More Lovin' on the Flip Side. It's a Now Again label LP. Hang on, keep talking.
1: Yeah, we've got prizes. That goes to anybody who pledges. How much or more?
0: $20 or more. We'll give that one away half past the hour. More Lovin' on the Flip Side. It's a collection of ballads, soul ballads, which I love. I know I've got a listener or two who just want to hear all up-tempo things, but I like some of these sweet soul ballads. I'll play something from that
1: Absolutely. Pretty
0: soon. Also, we have a grand prize we'll draw for at the end of the show. It's a 345 pack on Rocafort Records.
1: Are these reissues? Rocafort,
0: yes. It's the entire output of a Macon, Georgia label called Stone Records. 345s. I've got one track queued up from this grand prize right now, actually, because I thought it would be a good thing to hear. It's by a group called the Flintstones. It's called Ruby. So grand prize, pledge during the hour to get in on the grand prize drawing, which will happen at the end of the show. 800-989-9368 or online WFMU.org. Michael Shelley, I'm going to play this 45 right now.
1: Excellent. Thank you, Matt. Mr. Fonway.
0: I knew you would do that.
1: I knew.

0: 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It's our annual two-week fundraising marathon, trying to raise $1.8 million. I think I just read we're 87% of the way there.
1: But we're more than, we're less than, yeah. Are we
0: more, we're more than, we're less than.
1: Yeah, I think we're not quite 80, we're more than 87% done, yes, with our funders, so we're a little behind schedule.
0: Yes, let's hear, so the it only goes through Sunday night.
1: That's right.
0: The marathon ends. So, yeah, we need to raise that additional 130, how much? 86. Whatever it is.
1: We're good at
0: it's
1: music.
0: A couple hundred thousand.
1: Should I thank a few folks, man?
0: Yeah, let's hold off on thanking folks, sure, and let me play something from the premium CD, Going Ape Over Purple Pizza. This is called Soppin' Gravy. It's by Jimmy Stewart, one of 25 obscure instrumentals on this CD that I've made for you. 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

0: Okay, Michael Shelley, what's happening in there?
1: Well, we've got a little bit of action in the phone room. Folks are calling 800-989-9368. They're getting in the running for your premium, going 8 for Purple Pizza. All instrumental tracks, that was one. They're getting in the running for our prize and our grand prize, and I want to thank some folks. How about Sierra in West Milford, New Jersey?
0: Thank you, Sierra.
1: Part of a Mouse of Today pledge and says, thanks for the tunes on Friday night.
0: Thank you, Sierra.
1: How about Steve in Dunwoody, Georgia?
0: Thank you, Steve.
1: Steve says, fine, super fine wine.
0: Thanks.
1: Like a possible t-shirt. How about Greg in Buffalo, New York?
0: Thank you, Greg.
1: Greg says, double appointment radio. I tune in every Friday night and Saturday morning, 6 years listening, no repeat songs. And this is fantastic. Greg is upping his Swag for Life $5 more a month than he was already giving. And Swag for Life is the best way to help the radio station. Your credit card gets filled, a minimum of $10 a month. Yeah. And it's really painless. $10, with that, you can't buy, I mean, in New York City anyway, you can't buy anything. You can't get a burrito, certainly.
0: I was in Seattle recently, and it's even worse there. It's more expensive. A cup of coffee was $7.50 at a place I went to.
1: And they, with a straight face.
0: Small.
1: Oh, my.
0: Like a small Americano.
1: Was it that weird coffee that some animal eats and then excretes and then they make the coffee out of it? Have you heard about that?
0: I have not, and I would not like to hear any more about it. Thank you.
1: How about our own Matt Fivash?
0: Oh, awesome.
1: The guy has the blues 24/7.
0: Thank you, Matt Fivash.
1: He says the Flintstones, Jimmy Stewart. This show's got everything. What? He's also got a bionic arm now. I don't know if you heard about that.
0: Yeah, I haven't seen it in action yet. I'm looking forward to seeing that low slung bass of his
1: exactly
0: next time the piggies play.
1: 800-989-936 or 8 or pledge online at wfmu.org. 32 years on the radio, Mr. Finewine.
0: And 33 for you, right?
1: 34, but let's
0: 34.
1: Not
0: oh, I thought you only had me by a year.
1: You
0: okay.
1: Know, it's funny, there were times when I used to brag about how many years I've been on it. Now people are like, just, oh, a really long time. You know, otherwise they'd think, like, what are you, grandpa?
0: Hey. All right, let's hear another thing from the grand prize.
1: Yeah, let's do that.
0: The flip of this is a band. So let me say again, Stone Records was a label in Macon, Georgia. They put out 345s, all of which are great. I've played all of them on the show in the past. But
1: So are these the kind of things that used to go for sky-high prices?
0: And some of these go for sky-high prices. Yeah. This one, the one I'm playing right now, does, well, kind of high. But anyway, it's got really interesting liner notes by John Ridley. Yeah, here are the Flintstones. Grand prize.
2: Hey, no.
0: Drawing at the end of the show.

So this is from the grand prize. We'll draw for that at the end of the show. 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The prize we're giving away at half past the hour is a compilation on Stone's Throw Records of, oh, sorry, Now Again Records, not Stone's Throw, called More Loving on the Flip Side. It includes a bunch of beautiful soul ballads. I'm going to play one right now. I'm playing it off the 45, which is a little scratchy. If you win this prize, I guarantee you it will not be as scratchy as this. These are the Soul Chargers on the Downtown Soulville Show.

0: 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Only a couple days left. 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I'm very pleased to be here with my buddy, Michael Shelley, who does a fantastic show. He plays 2 hours of nothing but number one hits every Saturday from 11 a.m. to 1 p.m. What a great show you have, Michael. Thanks. I love it.
1: Thank you, Mr. Feinwein. Can I ask you a question? When you were in high school, did you listen to like new wave music or disco?
0: I did. Yeah. But before that, I listened to Kiss, The Rolling Stones, and Frank Zappa and the Mothers of Invention, and Aerosmith.
1: But, and you don't have an older brother or sister,
0: no,
1: right?
0: No, I'm an only child.
1: So what was your gateway to music? What?
0: I had an uncle in the music business. I had I listened to the oldies station starting when I was like five.
1: Yeah, well, lots of number one hits there. And so what turned you to soul? What was the thing?
0: Well, that's a long story. Here, I'll tell you in a second.
1: Sure, 800-989-9368. You know what? I'm going to just thank a couple of people. Thanks to Brett in Brooklyn. He says, Mr. Feinwein rocks. More New York City dance parties, please.
2: Thank you. Papa, thank you. Papa, thank you. Papa, thank you.
0: That's actually the Rivingtons. That is a 10-inch acetate I picked up in Detroit at a record shop. They did it to thank a local Detroit radio DJ for breaking their record. Yes.
1: Oh.
0: That does not exist elsewhere. Oh, who knows? Maybe they did it for other cities too.
1: That's funny.
0: Yeah.
1: I want to thank Sean in East Hampton. He makes a very generous pledge. He'll be
0: Sean.
1: Your premium plus. And he says, I'm a fan of the world's greatest music expert.
0: We haven't done that in a long time. It's been 10 years or so. Yeah.
1: My popular demand.
0: Oh, sure. Yeah. Wait, you asked me a question. How did I start to focus on soul music?
1: Exactly, yeah.
0: Well, I'm from Detroit, and I am kind of very into the history of Detroit culture, let's say. And grew up in the city, went to elementary school with children of Motown stars like David Ruffin, Eddie Kendricks, and the producer Norman Whitfield, and a couple other Temptations as well, and some other people. And
1: back to school night, those parents were walking the halls of the school with your mom.
0: Eddie Kendricks showed up once, I remember, and everybody was all excited. Yeah, but anyway, around 1986, at the beginning of the CD era, I was in a record shop. I was collecting all kinds of stuff at that point, buying up all kinds of music. I liked everything, but I found this CD called The Northern Soul of Detroit, and I was like, what is this? And I listened to it, and I didn't like it all. But I was fascinated by it, and I was like, wait, what is this stuff? It sounds kind of like Motown. Some of it's not as good. Some of it is as good, and I don't know what it is. And I this was pre-internet, so I couldn't look everything up. But I discovered that, this was record, music being made by people all around me in the 60s while I lived there. And I was just kind of blown away by that and decided I had to buy up everything I could get my hands on. Which is what I've tried to do since then, the last 40 years. And I expanded beyond Detroit also. There's your answer, Michael Shelley.
1: No, that is always a people's like origin story is interesting. I want to thank Stephen in beautiful Montclair, New Jersey. He says, turn off the news and listen to the music.
0: Thank you, Stephen.
1: I agree, Stephen. Appreciate your generosity. He'll be getting your premium going eight for purple pizza. Thank you to Eddie in Australia, sometimes on the comment.
0: Oh, I know Eddie. He comes to the FMU record show occasionally.
1: He brought
0: me
1: some Tam Tams once. Nice guy.
0: Thank you, Eddie. Yes, very nice guy.
1: And it's, what is it? It's like 12, 13, 15 hours tomorrow.
0: I don't know what
1: So 8, 9, 10, it's 11:30 in the morning or something. So a beautiful
0: it's
1: Saturday
0: also a different
1: morning.
0: Season.
1: Yeah, it's summertime. Yeah, that's where my daughter is right now. Thank you, Eddie, for your longtime WFMU support. He pledged online at WFMU.org. You can do that easily, and you can take a look at what our premiums are. Our premiums are what we call our thank you gifts, stuff like T-shirts and bumper stickers. But there's a beautiful hoodie this year, a beautiful red hoodie. There's a bag, which is like a nice luggage type of piece.
0: Yeah.
1: yeah, lots of great things. You can look at them on WFMU.
0: Yeah, if you go to the website, you'll see the whole prize rundown.
1: And folks can tell you on the phone, too. Any questions about pledging? It does get a little confusing with the different levels, et cetera, et cetera. So call 800-989-9368. Speak to a person. They'll answer all your questions.
0: Let's hear another track from this premium CD, Going Ape for Purple Pizza. 25 instrumentals for my collection. I mentioned last week, when I was putting this together, I realized only 6 or 7 of them are actually Shazamable, Michael. These are obscure records.
1: It is funny. I've often Googled a soul record, and the only result was your show.
0: Yeah. These aren't all, I will say, these are not all soul. They're just a bunch of oddball instrumentals. This one, in fact, is an early Herb Alpert effort that seems impossible to find. It's under the name The Diddly-Oos, and it's called Like Terrible.
1: I like his work with Peaches better, but okay.
0: 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Our annual fundraiser.

0: So, Michael Shelley, I tried to put a variety of instrumental sounds on this CD compilation I made. Some guitar instros, some organ instros. I know that you are notorious for cutting out saxophone solos, and I know that Rex also likes to talk over saxophone solos, as do I, but there are some decent saxophone instrumentals on this compilation, I will say.
1: I'll take your word for it.
0: Okay. I've got one queued up, another track from the CD queued up. This is a Memphis group sounding very Memphis-y. They're called the Memphis Marks. You can tell. So if I played you this record, Michael, and I said, what city is this from?
2: Yeah, I would say it's a Booker T in the, like, the NGs or like some sort of like a ripoff of,
0: Yeah, it's called Mark and Time. 800-989-9368. 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

0: Okay, Michael Shelley, I think what we should do is prepare to give away the prize, the Now Again label compilation called More Lovin' on the Flip Side.
1: Let me first, though, thank Claire in New York City, who said this has always been one of my favorite shows, and she makes a premium-sized place. Thank you,
0: thank
1: Claire.
0: Thank you, Claire.
1: And I want to thank Chad from Philly Coulter. Makes a very generous pledge. I've been along for 28 years of the 32 years of Downtown Soulville's ride. Thanks to for the
0: Thanks,
1: soul,
0: Chad.
1: Mr. Fine Wine.
0: Thanks, Chad.
1: Yeah, fantastic. Thank you both. Should we give that away?
0: Let's, yeah. Can, maybe these last two people should get in on
1: yeah,
0: the ride.
1: Yeah, they are.
0: Okay.
1: These last two here? Okay,
0: yeah, we can. And then we'll move on to the next prize, which is a Kent Ace compilation from England. These guys have been putting out such great stuff
1: they
0: over the
1: really
0: years.
1: They really have, yeah. Ace, I don't know how they do it. They managed to license great stuff, put out great liner notes, great packages.
0: Oh, my gosh. This one's called New Breed R&B Money Talks. We'll hear a couple tracks from that. But first, I'm going to play another one from the grand prize. So when the show ends in half an hour, we'll give away the New Breed R&B Money Talks and the grand prize, this 345 Stone Records collection from Rocafort Records. Rocafort, Rocafort, I'm not sure how to pronounce that. I should have researched it before I got in the air, Michael.
1: I wouldn't know.
0: But let's hear another track from that. Alice Rozier and Little Joe. This is called I Love You.
1: Let me just remind folks, 800-989-9368.

0: Alice Rozier and Little Joe. That's on our grand prize 345 collection from Roquefort Records. Let's hear something from the prize. Oh, let's give away that prize. Yeah,
1: yeah, sorry, Stephen Montclair is the winner.
0: Congratulations, Stephen. Thank you, everybody, for pledging.
1: And thanks to the folks at Now Again Records for giving us that. The prize on the up for grabs now is New Breed R&B Money Talks and the Kent Ace label. Get in the running for that. Folks who pledge will be in the running for that. What are you going to play now?
0: I'm going to play something from that prize.
1: Oh, great. Terrific.
0: Yeah, it's Jimmy Lee Robinson. It's called Twist It, Baby. 800-989-9368 or online WFM.

0: This is another track from the premium CD, Going Ape for Purple Pizza. This is an Ike Turner cover. Do you recognize this?
1: Absolutely. That guy was a wild guitar player. I mean, he would just do anything to get a little excitement into an instrumental record.
0: This guy, Billy Peek, is doing his best Ike Turner impression.
1: Oh, this isn't Ike Turner. Oh,
0: no.
1: Wow. Oh, yeah. It's totally that spazzy thing.
0: Yeah, it's called Prancin'. It's one of 25 instrumental tracks on our premium CD that's yours for $75 or more, donated here to WFMU by calling 800-989-9368 or going online to the website and using our easy system.
1: You want to thank a few folks, Mr.
0: Yeah, Sunline? Thank them.
1: Well, first of all, I'd like to thank Pasquale in New York City. He makes a very generous pledge. He will be getting 10 DJ premiums. He'll be getting the WFMU Hungry Cat hoodie. It's a beautiful red hoodie with just a little small design of the cat eating the record on the right side. And I think it's a beautiful piece of clothing. And I will be hanging outside your house trying to steal it from your mailbox. So, fair warning. But thank you so much for your generous pledge. How about Greg in Detroit, Michigan? Hello from the Motor City. Looking forward to cranking your unshazammable premium tunes.
0: Nice old friend, Greg. Thank you, Greg.
1: How about Gail in Ancram, New York?
0: How about her? Thank you.
1: She says, love Downtown Sokol and Mr. Fineline. How about thanks to Peter in Berkeley, California?
0: Thank you.
1: He's be getting a WFME t-shirt this year. Easy, you just go online if you want. You can pick your size right away. It sends it off to you. Lauren in Wallkill, New York. Annual donation in Carlos's memory. Thanks, Matt, for keeping the soul alive. She'll be getting your premium.
0: Thank you so much.
1: How about Connie in Valley Cottage, New York? Makes a very, very generous pledge. Listening since 1979, FMU is a lifesaver. And she'll be getting that Mad Cow Music 25 Years of the Hoof and Mouth Symphonia CD, plus all of the other stuff, the t-shirt, the premium, the bumper sticker, the subscription to LCD. 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
0: So let's hear another premium CD track. This is Travis and his orchestra. It's called The Candyman Popeye. Yours for a $75 pledge. This one is not only unshazammable, but ungooglable. I couldn't find this anywhere.
2: Can't find the mirror.

0: Whoops. Come on. It isn't a marathon show without me screwing up the controls. And the reason is, I'm not used to doing so many things. I usually just play.
1: And we're up in Studio B. It's a little bit more. Hey, you know, we're in the last 48 hours of our fundraiser for this year. We've lost $200,000 in federal funding this year, and we do need to make that up. We're slightly behind as a station on the whole to meet our goal, and that goal really does keep the lights on in the station for another year. We used to not have the swag for life, and I really want to pitch and let folks know that that is the best way to help the radio station. We used to just take your pledge once, and this is really something I vividly remember. You know, 10 months after the fundraiser, we kind of run out of money, and there would literally not be soap or sometimes toilet paper or stuff because we just did not... We didn't have any money to spend the last couple months of the year. Now with the Swag for Life, we have a steady income. We can budget. We can plan the year. We can pay all the bills on time. So I really ask folks who can set aside $10 a month, maybe a little more. Maybe folks are already pledging Swag for Life. They want to up that by $5. Give us a call. Say you want to up your pledge, up your Swag for Life. Rick called from San Diego, California.
0: Thanks, Rick.
1: From Sunny Rickles in sunny San Diego. You're not a hockey puck. He'll be getting your premium. Thank you. Bob in Rockaway, New Jersey. WFU is instrumental even when it isn't. Sure.
0: I think I get it. Yeah, he's referring to the premium CD. This is another track from it, by the way. Another instrumental that I recorded from 45s in my collection. The CD is called Going Ape for Purple Pizza.
1: Are you still doing that thing where you put Elmer's glue all over a CD, all over a 45, and then peel it off to get the dust off it?
0: Now I do it even if it's not dusty, just because I get so much pleasure from that process.
1: I'm going to buy stock in the Elmer's company just on the basis of hearing that. I think futures in glue just doubled on the NASDAQ.
0: It works. You got to let it sit for like 24 hours, though, so it dries thoroughly. And you also got to leave a little thing on the edge. You got to like put a little piece of cardboard under it.
1: Sorry, so hold on.
0: Yes, otherwise
1: you're screwed. And has this ever not worked for you? Has there ever been disaster?
0: No, it always works. I tried it for the first time on a record I didn't care about, but it does work.
1: Knowing my luck, I'd try crazy glue, and it would be...
0: That wouldn't work.
1: But hey, I want to thank Georgia in New York. Looking forward to Fine Wine and Michael's duet during the Hoof and Mouth. Remind us, is it I'm Your Puppet or Soul Man? Huh. Play it, Scott.
0: Good one. Let's hear another another song.
1: Georgia
0: from this.
1: Makes a t-shirt size pledge.
0: Oh, and, thank you.
1: That's of course half of Yola Tango, right there, or a third of Yola Tango.
0: A third. Thank you so much, Georgia. Big friends of the station, Yola Tango. Oh my gosh, they do so much for us every year.
1: Sweetheart.
0: Thank you. Let's hear another track from this Stone Records 345 box. This is we heard the Flintstones earlier. This is Thomas Bailey and the Flintstones band.
1: Wilma.
0: It's called Flintstone Shuffle. Grand prize drawing at the end of the show. Get in on that drawing. 800-989-9368.
1: Stoney Curtis, call in your pledge right now.

0: So they sure do love to sing about the Flintstones.
1: Yeah.
0: This group, the Flintstones band. We'll give this away at the end of the hour. It's part of the grand prize from Roquefort Records. I want to thank John Hammer once again for designing my CD.
1: Yeah,
0: he did
1: beautiful,
0: such a great job.
1: Great color scheme on the front.
0: Yeah.
1: Can I thank a few folks? What do you
0: thank
1: say?
0: Them, yeah.
1: I want to thank Zach in Beacon, New York. Doesn't everyone moves from Brooklyn to Beacon? I think it's like a law.
0: It's true. Or some of those other towns right around there. Yeah.
1: He says, thank you, Mr. Finewine.
0: Thank you, Zach.
1: How about John in Brooklyn, New York? I'm a sustainer, but loving this set, giving a little bit more.
0: Thank you.
1: Yeah, in the second week of the marathon, sometimes it is tough, and I love it when folks are moved to just increase just a little bit. Thank you, John. How about Bianca?
0: Thank you, Bianca.
1: New York toy.
0: Bianca and I used to be regulars at the same restaurant.
1: Oh.
0: After I see her after my show.
1: Part of her mouse pledge.
0: Yeah.
1: She's a longtime supporter, volunteer, always
0: thank
1: see
0: you,
1: her
0: Bianca.
1: Around here. Yes, thank you. 800-989-9368.
2: Papa, papa, papa, papa, thank you. Papa, thank you. Papa, thank you. Papa, thank you.
0: Let's hear, this might be my favorite track from the instrumental CD. I just love this. It's a group called the Mighty Dog Catchers out of Florida. It's called It's Gonna Be a Mess, Part 2. 800-989-9368 to get the CD. This is one of 25 instrumental tracks on Going Ape for Purple Pizza, the Mighty Dog Catcher.

0: Okay, Michael. That's... It's going to be a mess, part two, by the Mighty Dog Catchers.
1: A lot of... I'm sorry I brought up that thing about cleaning records with glue. It's caused a sensation on the chat board. Do you get a busy chat board on the show?
0: Sometimes, yes. The same characters every week. As busy as yours. Your chat board is like a whole little city.
1: Thanks to Clark Marty, yes.
0: But I appreciate all the people who chime in every week. It's great, and sometimes... You know, if someone doesn't show up for a couple weeks in the chat board, you get a little worried
1: about
0: it.
1: It is a little community. Like, FMU is a little community. I mean, do you feel that the WFMU is a community?
0: Oh, so much so, yes. Yeah. I mean, and what an amazing station. There's no other station like this in the world, as far as I can gather. I mean, there are other, you know, community listener-supported stations. There are other public stations. There, you know, with... great programming, but there's nothing really like this. This community of DJs and programmers, there's so many geniuses.
1: A lot
0: here.
1: Of what we don't do is what appeals to me. I always say that there's so much other media just does not appeal to me. It's not like, you know, if I watch the Super Bowl, I go, what is going, what planet is this? I do not like this planet. You know, I like the WFMU planet.
0: For sure. And, you know, because of the support of our listeners over the years, we're able to do things like permanent archives. There's no other station in the world that does that. You know, sometimes...
1: Absolutely, not even close. Yeah.
0: No, sometimes I'll hear about a show. Someone will say, oh, did you hear so-and-so on such-and-such station a couple weeks ago? You can listen to the archive. And then I'll go to the website of that station, which I won't name, and the archive will have been taken down after 2 weeks.
1: Or it's a nightmare. There's no playlist. There's no... you can't search. There's nothing like that. Yeah. You can do that all here at WFMU.
0: And if you're just... to you, listeners. Exactly. Thank you.
1: If you're just discovering Mr. Fine One, you can listen to all his archives since about 2000, which is when we started.
0: Yeah, about 25 years worth.
1: You can just... And I know people do that. They just start at the beginning and work their way to present time. Folks, 800-989-9368. Reach out. Show your appreciation for Mr. Fine One's hard work week after week after week. I say the best preparation for a marathon is doing 50 weeks of great radio, and you do that every year.
0: Thank you so much, Michael. 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Let's hear something from this other prize that we'll give away in about 7 minutes. It's called New Breed R&B Money Talks. Thank you to the people at Kent and Ace in England for donating this and for all the great stuff they've done over the years. I'm playing this off my own 45 copy of it, though. It's Big Boy Groves, and it's called Bucket of Blood on the Downtown Soulville Show.
2: 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A little old smoked out chicken shack. 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
9: 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Country Financial Buck Hill, Ziggy's, Illini Lounge, Marcel's Bank, Oasis Restaurant, The Bright Spot, Gladfelder Redker Funeral Home, Marcel's Family Restaurant, Infra Metals, Bull Right Lanes, We 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
10: I'm Kent Terry, and this is Adventures in Faith, Faith in Adventures, a community program from WRWO Community Radio from Ottawa, Illinois. Today's story is about flowers, now that we're in spring, and my favorite flower, the ubiquitous tiger lily. I have to admit that I never knew what ubiquitous meant until I was well into my 40s, and I kept seeing the word everywhere. Finally, I looked it up, and ubiquitous is defined as being or seeming to be everywhere at the same time. I should have known. The word brings to mind my favorite flower, the tiger lily. If there was ever a flower that is ubiquitous, it is the tiger lily. I see them absolutely everywhere on my bicycle rides, in ditches, by mailboxes, in gardens, by houses, and even in the woods. I rarely pedal a mile before they're brightening my day. Now, even though they're a common, simple flower, and I like the orange ones best, with yellow being a close second, that doesn't make them any less beautiful. They remind me of the beauty of summer, the dark green of knee-high corn, and blacktop roads that meander past country farms. Ubiquitous isn't a word that we use for God, at least I've never seen it used in that context. But like my beloved tiger lily, God is certainly being or seeming to be everywhere at the same time. And even though the petals may close during the darkness of the evening or a summer storm, the tiger lily will be there in its radiance when the sun comes out again. I guess God's love is like that too. Sometimes, during the darkest times in our lives, God seems far away, but isn't. In this case, We are the flower that closes, because God's love is always there, and we only need to be open to accept it. The disciple Luke had a wonderful way with words, and he also spoke of my favorite flower. Consider the lilies, how they grow. They toil not, they spin not. And yet I say to you that Solomon, in all his glory, was not arrayed like one of these. Adventures in Faith. Faith in Adventures is a production of Here and Again Incorporated, a 501c. A book of these stories entitled Adventures in Faith, Faith in Adventures is available on Amazon. Profits from the sale go to feed people around the world through the ELCA World Hunger Program.
9: 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This station is a project of Here and Again Incorporated, an Illinois 501c3 nonprofit dedicated to promoting the arts through education. The Paw Paw Lions Club announced that the third annual Paw Paw Festival will return to Paw Paw Veterans Park on Saturday, September 26, 2026, in Paw Paw, Illinois. The free, family-friendly festival celebrates the Paw Paw, North America's largest native tree fruit, whose tropical, custard-like flavor is often compared to a blend of mango, banana, and pineapple. The event also celebrates the small town and Illinois community that shares the fruit's name. The 2026 festival begins at 10 a.m. at Paw Paw Veterans Park and continues throughout the day. Highlights include fresh Paw Paw fruit and Paw Paw trees for sale, free tastings, Paw Paw beer, ice cream, and cheesecake from Eli's Cheesecake of Chicago, and other Paw Paw-inspired food and drinks from local makers. There will be live music, dozens of local vendors and artisans, a kids' corner with bounce houses and activities, tram tours, highlighting the area's pawpaw trees, and educational program about America's native fruits. The 2025 festival drew an estimated 5,000 people. For questions or more event information, contact www.pawpawfest.org or visit Paw Paw Fest's Facebook page. 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
11: 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He directed the movie The Wall. 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

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This is Floydian Slip, your weekly hour of Pink Floyd. I'm Craig Bailey. This is show 1581. Coming up on this broadcast from the dark side of the moon, live Floyd from Nebworth, 1990. Got some stuff from Umma Gumma. A Cut from the Wall film soundtrack. Also some solo stuff this hour by David Gilmour, Roger Waters, also our Floydian slip-up. Not Floyd, but something connected in some way. Let's start out with this music from 68.

0: Good.
1: Gigging under various names, the Architectural Abdabs and the Tea Set, Sid renames their band the Pink Floyd Sound by combining the names of two obscure bluesmen, Pink Anderson and Floyd Council. Audience Slim.

0: Blood and Slip, your weekly hour of Pink Floyd. I'm Craig Bailey. This is show 1581 from the Early Years box set. It's out 10 years now, 2016, that covered the years of 1965 up to Dark Side of the Moon, 1972. Lots of people use Dark Side as sort of a turning point in the history of the band. You know, there was Floyd before Dark Side, and then there was Floyd after Dark Side. Arguably the most important box we've ever gotten from the band, I think. We get boxes of, you know, individual albums that they have reworked and prettied up with a bunch of extra stuff, and they put it in a box. But this really chuck full of some pretty interesting stuff documenting the history and the early years of the Floyd. A little pricey, but well worth your money, I think. That was the first take of Crumbling Land from the 1970s Zabriskie Point soundtrack. Also in there from Umma Gumma, we had The Narrow Way, Part 3, 1969. And the year previous, A Sauce Full of Secrets, we had Let There Be More Light, opening the show this week. Still to come on this broadcast from The Dark Side of the Moon, we've got some solo stuff by Roger Waters. Also some live stuff from Nebworth, 1990. Our Floydian slip-up, not Floyd, but something with a connection. And David Gilmour solo from 78. That's next.
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1: Bloody and Slip, your weekly hour of Pink Floyd. I'm Craig Bailey. This is show 1581. That's Mother from the film soundtrack, The Wall. It wasn't really a film soundtrack. If you watch the film, if you're one of these sorts like me who sits through the credits, you saw in the credit roll that, you know, original motion picture soundtrack available from CBS or whatever. It never happened. What we got was the Final Cut album, which was sort of some outtakes and whatnot from The Wall. But I think at the time they were ready to put out the soundtrack, they realized this is pretty much The Wall. When we put this out, we put this out a few years ago in 79. Anyway, I like that version of Mother from the film. We lost Alan Parker, director of The Wall, 6 years ago this week. 31st of July, 2020. He was 76. We know him maybe as the director of The Wall, but he was pretty accomplished. He directed lots of films, The Commitments, Mississippi Burning, Angela's Ashes, Evita, The Road to Wellville, lots of movies. Before that, it was David Gilmour from his 78 solo album, Cry from the Street.
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0: All things Pink Floyd. This is Floydian Slip, show 1581. That's our slip up for this week. Not Floyd, but something with a connection. You might recognize the band Radiohead, about 30 years ago, maybe. People who knew I was into Floyd said, you got to check out this band. It's called Radiohead. If you like Floyd, you're going to love them. Yeah, I like Radiohead. It's challenging music. That's the way I put it. That's fair, isn't it? It's not background music. Radiohead is music that you really have to kind of listen to. Now, don't get me wrong. Floyd, in some ways, certainly, and lots of Roger Waters solo stuff, I think, falls into the same category. But anyway, why are we playing Radiohead besides the fact that, you know, Floyd fans might also like Radiohead? Well, recently, a spider given the name of Pycnelia floydmerraria, named after Pink Floyd, this spider is. Why? It's because apparently the spider likes to live in walls. Walls. Floyd, you get it. Not the first insect or species to be named after a rock band. Yeah, we found one named after Radiohead. I won't be able to pronounce this. Should I try? They're telling me I should. Sericomyrix radioheadi. So why did they name this ant from the Amazon rainforest after Radiohead? Well, I guess it was because they're fans of Radiohead. No, actually, there's more reasons than that. They wanted to recognize the conservation efforts of members of Radiohead, especially in climate change awareness. So that's a pretty good reason, I guess. Radiohead from OK Computer, 1997, Subterranean Homesick Alien. With an ant named after it, as Floyd has a spider named after it. Thanks to Dave Marshall for bringing that to our attention. Before that, Roger Waters from his COVID lockdown sessions, going back to Floyd's The Final Cut album, The Gunner's Dream.
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0: Floydian Slip, your weekly hour of Pink Floyd, will finish the show with Sorrow, live from Nebworth, 1990. This has been Floydian Slip, episode 1581. Associate producer for show 1581 was Corbett Stover. Shine on, Junior. I'm Craig Bailey. Floydian Slip is a Random Precision production.
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And we'll also do it for all you people that weren't alive when this song was a hit. It's called Come Monday. Heading up to San Francisco for the Labor Day weekend show.

Thank you. Welcome home. 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

all you Chesterfield fans get in the mood for 1940, because Glenn's going to play his most popular number of 1939, In the Mood.

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lights. 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

Thank you for joining us this week on The Herman Show. I'm Brandon Herman, your host, and how about that to open up the show? That is the title track from Chris Bowen's 2015 release, Embers Alive. Chris is a guest on the show this week. Very happy to have him. We've been trying to work it out for a long time, and it finally worked out because Chris is a great talent. And what he does is very unique, and also the way he goes about doing it is pretty unique. So make sure you stay tuned. We're going to talk all about that. Also, Nick Kitsos was supposed to join us this week. Nick is a good friend of the show, and you might know him from Bodine's, Poi Dog Pondering, a number of other projects as well. But he did come under the weather, unable to join us this week, but he will be coming back on in the future. But instead, for the next hour, there was a really cool benefit on May 5th called Jam for Johnny, or the Espo benefit. It was for Johnny Esposito. It was at Brower House in Lombard, Illinois, and there was an all-star cast of Illinois rockers there to pay tribute to Johnny Esposito, and there were just a ton of them there, and a lot of people that I knew, a lot of good friends of the show. So we're going to be playing some songs that were played at that show, and there was also a reunion of a particular band that nobody ever thought was going to happen, and we're going to be playing their only released album in its entirety next hour. So make sure you stay tuned for that as well. But in the meantime, we're going to get back to Chris Bowlent here. And this track is the first one off of his Embers Alive release. It's called Graven. Thank you for listening to The Herman Show, and stay tuned to hear from Chris Bowlent.

0: This is the Herman Show. I'm Brandon Herman. Joining me right now, very happy to have him, and I first met him when he opened for Greg Howe. That's going back a while, but we'll talk about that. Chris Bowent is with me. He is an instrumental guitarist and great stuff, some really cool stuff that he's doing, so we're going to talk all about it. Chris, thanks for coming on.
1: Thanks for so much for having me, Brandon. Appreciate it.
0: So, like I just mentioned, I first met you when you opened for Greg Howe. That was out at Reggie's. And I remember I walked in during your set, and I almost couldn't believe what I was seeing, because I think a lot of people sort of attempt the kind of thing that you're doing, but to be frank, it doesn't turn out that good, because it's very difficult to do, I would imagine. So, mm-hmm. Tell us a little bit about what you do.
1: Yeah, sure. So, it's instrumental hard rock. Is how I like to put it, you know, as far as genre wise. And I write it all myself. I wrote the bass, drums, guitar, and everything for the album. And I released it. It's been a while now since I released it, but I've been playing out with it and promoting it and doing everything I can since then. And I released it in 2015. And sometimes I play solo shows, so I'll play over the back tracks of it. And other times I'll play with a full band. And this show coming up with Paul Gilbert at Reggie's is going to be with my full band. So I'm looking forward to it, but I describe it like as a mix between guys like Joe Satriani, and Paul Gilbert maybe, and more classic rock bands, so like AC/DC and Boston and UFO and Thin Lizzy and that kind of stuff. I just like good songs overall. I'm not necessarily just playing to try to impress musicians. I try to play for almost everybody, I guess, you know.
0: I think that's what's a little different about you, because mm-hmm. I feel like, and I'm not a musician, so I wouldn't know for sure, but I feel like some of the people who go out there and perform, you know, more instrumental-based stuff, mm-hmm. a lot of it's aimed towards musicians. Is that right?
1: Yeah, that'd be correct, I think, because there's a lot out there that really lends itself to that, you know, just being played for musicians. And yeah, that's definitely never what I wanted to ultimately make. And you know, I mean, of course, I'm a musician, and I really appreciate that type of music, you know, on a technical level that some of those guys make. But when I've just never been able to just jam out to it or just be all completely into that. So I always want to make music that people can jam to and crank up, just like an AC/DC or just an awesome rock song, you know, too. So I kind of want to have a bit of blend of that. But yeah, you're definitely right when you say that, because there's a lot of guys out there like Yngwie Malmsteen, or, you know, especially him, because it seems like he always has to play like, you know, a billion notes per second on every single album. And I've heard it even from Joe Satriani himself saying he'd wish that he would focus more on just songwriting and that kind of stuff, you know, make a little bit better songs. But yeah, you know, nothing against those guys, because I appreciate all those musicians and the guitar players that on a technical level and everything. But I guess I try more so to just write good songs than a lot of people that make instrumental music. So
0: I'm glad you bring up Satriani, because he has to be, I would say, he has to be one of the best, if not the best, at songwriting in terms of instrumental. Not, you know, not just shredding and, you know, just trying to aim everything towards musicians. He is a fantastic songwriter.
1: Mm-hmm. Yeah, I agree. He's one of the best ones with it, too. So, yeah, definitely, for sure.
0: So for your album, Embers Alive, and you mentioned that was released in 2015, and you did mention you wrote all the music for that, mm-hmm. and that's all the instruments, right? You wrote all the music for every instrument?
1: Yeah, I wrote everything.
0: That's incredible.
1: Everything on there, almost there. Okay, I can't claim it all. I started with a friend that's actually playing in the band with me, and he started out with helping me on a handful of the songs. But other than that, I wrote pretty much everything on the album, the drums, in the bass, and all the melodies and everything. He helped me kind of dish out some of the rhythm parts and just the forms of the songs on a handful of them, and he's got writing credit on some of them. But for the most part, yeah, there's nobody else on it other than that. So as far as writing credits.
0: What kind of challenges come with writing music for every single part in the band?
1: It takes a lot of effort, a lot of perseverance, and a lot of just, you know, every day, like treating it as a, you know, hey, I'm going to work now. It's not like it'll all just happen in an hour and it's done. Or if you had bandmates you're writing with, and all of a sudden I wrote this part, and you get together with them, they write their parts, and it can kind of happen.

0: little faster. I guess it happens slower, but at the same time, I can get my ideas across exactly how I want them. So, I mean, I guess I can meet people with this exactly the same idea with what I wanted to do, and it's kind of hard to explain it. And I just took it on myself to kind of to do it. And yeah, I guess it's just a lot of work. It's a lot of work going in to do all the different parts. You gotta like you come up with an idea. There's nobody to go in and kind of, okay, he's gonna make up his part, and now that's finished. It's like, okay, I made this idea, and then okay, next week now I gotta do the rhythm guitar, and then I gotta do the drums next week, and then I gotta do the bass the next week. And then by that time you've listened to the song so much, sometimes you're pretty like just tired of hearing it, even if it's a great song. So you gotta kind of be leery of wearing yourself out. It's like a marathon, especially doing the whole album. And you got to be really, really kind of leery of that, I guess. But yeah, as long as you pace yourself and just put in so much time every day on it, and don't do too much more, because I've tried to do a bunch. Hey, I'm gonna just knock it all out and work on it like crazy. But then you burn yourself out, and the next week your just mind is just it's just fried, and then it's just like you just stick to a certain amount of hours a day on it. I work, so. But those def that's definitely the challenge. It's just a lot of work, and you have to pace yourself with it. But the bonus is getting your idea across how you want to exactly. So,
1: So when you talk about, dedicating a certain amount of time each day to a project like this, how much time are we talking here in terms of what you've done?
0: I usually do per day, I'll do between 3 and 5 hours of working on stuff. And between the writing and then going back over, because you got to be your own. I try to be my own producer too. You have to. So I go back li later, listen to the stuff I recorded. So I'll record it, and I'm not necessarily thinking, okay, is this part going to be perfect for the album there? You can't do that. It's like you just have to play. I'll do takes. I'll do so many takes of it, and then later on in the day, when my mind's kind of got away from all that, I'll go back and listen as a producer almost, and just go over and pick the parts that I think work the best for it, and that happens a lot. That keeps happening over and over and over every single day until it's like putting a puzzle together almost. And then once something clicks and the song starts to click as a whole, it's like you know when it feels right and everything. And but even when I recorded the last album, I mean, I would change stuff up to the last second, even when you're after everything the recording's done, okay, this part is just not. It's just not working, or it just takes the song in the spot it shouldn't be, and then you just cut that out completely, and it's kind of just you serve the song, whatever it needs. It's like you got to serve the song, and if something's not working for it, then you just got to cut it out or add something too. Because I had songs I had written lyrics for almost initially,
1: Really?
0: yeah. And once I decided I wanted the album to be instrumental, because my singing wasn't a really strong point for me. That's why I went instrumental. I'm a better guitar player than a singer. So I had some songs with lyrics and stuff, and I cut that out, and I just wrote, parts during the recording, while I was recording the other songs and everything. I go, okay, I like the song as a whole, but I gotta, write a whole new, guitar part over it. But yeah, it's a process, So just like anything, I guess. So
1: In terms of vocals, did you ever consider bringing in an outside vocalist?
0: I did a little bit at the beginning, but I didn't come across anybody that was going to work right off the bat, and I kind of wanted to get going with it. And once I decided I wanted to do it as an instrumental album and decided on that, then I was just fine with doing it like that,
1: Okay, and
0: So.
1: what do you think is the appeal of instrumental music versus music with lyrics? Because it seems like it takes a lot of momentum for instrumental music, even one song, to get the kind of airplay and attention that music with lyrics gets all the time.
0: Yeah, it's definitely a challenge, and it's not the mainstream genres, that I'm doing. And I guess rock just in general really isn't right now, so it's just kind of a challenge, and I just look forward to just putting it out there as best I can every single show, and playing it, and hopefully can start some kind of momentum. And I think if I get in the right vein of artists that I'm playing with, hopefully I could get on a tour, an opening position with an artist at some point, and then you're in front of the crowd that really enjoys rock music, enjoys that type of music, and you're in front of them every single night, and the audience is there. I think you have to know where to go to find them, and hopefully gain a fan base. So.
1: Chris Bolant with us right now. And Chris, let's go back to the very beginning with you. What sort of triggered your interest in music?
0: That would be, it would be for my dad pretty much, and my whole family in general. My grandpa, my dad's dad had his own big band back in the 30s and 40s, and he didn't, for half of his adult life, he was a professional musician, had that, and he played in bars all around Gary and Chicago area. And so that ran in my family, so he'd always be playing, you know, the organ and stuff when I went over there. And my dad would be playing, he plays guitar, and he'd be playing cover songs all the time. Every single night, he'd be playing music. So it's constantly around. And if people weren't playing it, then it was being played on the radio. So I was always absorbing it, and I got into guitar. One day I had a small guitar when I was little that they had bought me or something. I didn't play it for probably a year or so, and you know, that's just, you know, being around music. I asked if I could, you know, jam with my dad one day, and yeah, sure. So, you know, started from there and just started playing and learning songs with him. And, you know, I got into music in school. I played cello through school and all that kind of stuff. So I kind of got the classical thing a little bit, and got to play guitar with that too a little bit. And it was a lot of fun. So I just kept doing that, and I started writing songs. So I started playing the guitar when I was 8.
1: Okay.
0: And, I started to write my own music around like 15, 16, and I had some success with it in high school, and I won like a scholarship I had like an arts program thing, and I went down to Indianapolis and played live and everything. So it was good, like a pat in the back, you know, like, hey, what you're doing is like, you know, pretty top level to go that far, because you hadn't had any kind of you know, notoriety or anything with it. I didn't know. I liked it. I liked the songs I wrote, but that was just kind of like a 3-song demo I did. And it had some songs with lyrics and other songs, one instrumental on there, and kind of had some success with that. And I went to IU for a year, to try to do the college thing. And, I thought I was going to do classical guitar there. And it just, I didn't like classical music enough to pursue that, and really that's all the big program there was. It didn't have any kind of other contemporary program. So I decided after that I was going to try to go to Berklee College of Music. So I transferred from there to Berklee, and I went there for another year and a half, and it was a lot, obviously that school is a lot more contemporary, but in the end I felt like they were more trying to tell me how to play guitar, and this is how you got to do this and how you got to do that. And I'm a songwriter, you know, first and foremost. And I like, you know, the creative side of me is going, no, don't tell me how to like to play this or that. You know, I'll do it my own way. And it's just there's a lot of knowledge to be learned there. And I did learn a lot, but in the end, I ended up leaving there also. And, I came back and started working on this album a few years later. And so that's pretty much the history, short history of Chris Bullent, music wise, guitar.
1: In terms of Berklee, because you know that's such a prestigious music school, you know. So obviously, it sounds like you didn't exactly like, you know, they were telling you how to do things instead of sort of working with you. Is that what I'm getting?
0: Yeah, you know, I had a couple different things. I had a jazz guy blow up at me one time at a private lesson instructor, and I was just trying to. I come from a rock background, you know.
1: Yeah,
0: and
1: yeah.
0: I don't come from like a jazz world, and I tried to. I wanted to learn that though. I wanted to see how I can incorporate it, and he was, you know, any kind of question I'd ask, it was just like, you're annoying him and everything. He's like, he blew up at me one day. Why don't you just go play your power chords? Why don't you just play your rock music? And I was like, okay, you know, this is out of control. And you know, the teachers would be gone every other week because they play gigs too, you know.
1: Yeah, yeah, of course.
0: It was and the people there, you know, you think you'd meet musicians and the things would work out and for, you know, making a band or this or that, and a lot of them seemed more into doing drugs and that whole thing and doing whatever else other than the music, you know. So I'm not just saying that was for everybody there, but that was definitely some of my experiences, and it just didn't rub me the right way. And just at the time, I wasn't looking to stay there. So I mean, it was a long time ago now. It was back in 2009, I guess, was like my last semester there. But definitely, I mean, I learned some cool stuff. I mean, they had ear training classes where they'd play a melody or chord sequence, and you'd have to write it out as far as notation, and I didn't know how to do that before, so I could notate music, I can notate drum parts and all that kind of stuff too, and it helped my ear out a little bit. But as far as guitar playing and forming my own style of music and doing that, I don't feel like anybody can really teach you that, you know. It's like you learn from the people who have done it. You know, you got all the best music in the world almost is recorded. So that's one of the cool things about the music trade is that it's all there. And you go learn these guys' parts, and you can learn every single album, and you'll learn a lot like that. And you'll learn a lot from the different people that you like, and that kind of meshes together, and kind of you can form your own style from it, from my experience. So
1: is that mostly how you've learned so far?
0: Yeah, pretty much. I took guitar lessons locally and everything growing up too, and I got a lot of formal education behind it. But I have a lot comes from just learning the parts from songs, the players that I like Randy Rhoads, Michael Schenker, Eddie Van Halen, of course. Every big guitar player is like I've had a moment with. You know, I've gone through and I've learned their songs and I've learned their parts and it's that all that starts coming together. Okay, I learned that riff here. I can see. You know, oh, that solo's kind of doing a Hendrix thing here, or this he's doing an Eddie Van Halen thing, and it kind of starts coming together, and that's a lot how I learned too, and you just got to kind of go out there and get that, because luckily I was blessed with having a good ear growing up. Once I learned enough, a little bit of the like formal training and everything, scales and chords and all that, it's like I could kind of put it together and learn from the solo. So I'd go, you know, and you could hear it and hear what they're doing, and you just do a little bit at a time, and before you know it, you know, you got a whole solo, and then like I said, it kind of starts coming together, and you can learn this next solo a little bit easier, this or that, but yeah, and your technical ability with your hands and the muscle memory and everything starts getting there, it's just all of a sudden it just starts happening one day, you know, and it's like you could play this that you couldn't play before. And it keeps fueling you. It's like, this is fun. This is cool. You can feel yourself getting better and better. And I mean, that was kind of like the whole process growing up, and, you know, spent a lot of time learning the parts of the people that I liked that played the type guitar that I like to learn. So, so a lot of that. And, but then you kind of got to take all that when you're doing your own music and kind of just go off on your own, and you can't necessarily, of course, copy everybody. You don't want to somebody hear your stuff and go, that's a ripoff of this or that completely. You know, everybody's always going to hear influences and everything, but I don't, you know, you kind of got to take everything and just happens, you know. And when I'm writing my stuff, I don't have to say, oh, I'm going to make this sound like a Dream Theater song or a Paul Gilbert song, or this one's going to sound like Van Halen. I never do that. You just kind of play. And if you get an idea, I might be doing a cover song and, you know, hear a riff on something all of a sudden, and I'll press record, and I'll get an idea, and it might just be a half a minute long of me playing, and then I go back over the ideas, and then I'll, you know, like then the same thing with the songs, like I was saying earlier, and I'll hear, you know, hey, okay, this idea was cool. Sometimes I think a riff's really cool when I'm playing it, and then I go back and listen to it later, and it's like, it's not as hot as I thought it was, but then something that, on the contrary, that I might have thought wasn't much of anything, might be cooler when I'm going back and listen to it, and I might say, okay, I can make something out of that. And that's how I even get started for the beginnings of my songs and everything, pretty much. And every time I get an idea, I go, I'll record it. And because you never know what's going to be in there, and you might not record something, and you know, that could have been a hit song, really. So I mean, that's pretty much what I do. That's my my thing, I guess.
1: You made a really good point about there's a difference between having influences, sort of learning what they're doing, and then going and recording your own stuff, making your own sound, as opposed to learning the stuff of your influences and then sort of copying them. So how do you make sure, because you definitely have your own sound, you have your own style, how do you make sure, you know, when you're going to do your own stuff, that you don't end up copying or sort of mimicking your influences?
0: Yeah, you know, it's kind of hard, and sometimes you do get riffs where it's like, okay, that sounds like a Led Zeppelin riff or this or that, and so I'll go back and I'll sometimes even check songs and say, okay, I want to make sure this I'm not ripping somebody off that's in up in here, but I don't necessarily remember where it's from, and it's just happening. And that's happened before, and I've caught myself a couple times and had to, you know, scrap it, or I'll decide, you know, it's not, you know, it's close, but I can make it something its own, and it's not going to be, you know, exactly like it. But yeah, definitely have to be careful of it. And But luckily, I haven't had too much trouble with it, and kind of keep all the, you know, my favorite melodies and everything are up there. So it's kind of like I know not to do that just instinctively, I guess. But definitely want my stuff to be original, and when people hear it, to say, man, I never heard that before. That's a cool melody or a cool song in general, and I don't want to just be a copycat guy for sure. So I definitely try to stay original, but yeah, I have to stay aware of that, of the thing with people's riffs getting thrown in there by accident or coming up on their own, not even trying to put them in there, and they just happen. I think some people just don't care, because I definitely hear influences in some people's music or even a specific riff, and they do it on purpose, and they fly the colors proudly. They say, hey, I know it's this song sounds like, this guy or that guy, and I think they're fine with it. But if you ever want to make your own footprint and become something really special on your own, you're gonna have to do your own thing. You have to form your own character and your own style of making music and playing and writing songs. So I try to steer away from that. So you don't hear anything in there, do you? Too much of my music? I don't know if you've listened.
1: Oh yeah, to of the course. No, I really do think, and that's why I wanted to ask you about it. You're the right guy to ask about it, because you do have your own sound, your own style. And it doesn't sound like, a copycat record. It's especially refreshing because I think, especially when it comes to instrumental music, I think Eddie Van Halen's a big one. Mm-hmm. You hear a lot of Eddie Van Halen-esque stuff.
0: For sure.
1: When you listen to that stuff, Malmsteen's another one, and even some Satriani. Mm-hmm. And so it's always refreshing when, there's you and a handful of others that I've heard that haven't necessarily hit it big, but you definitely have the talent and you have your own sound.
0: Well, thank you. I appreciate it. That makes me feel real good when you say that I'm not copying anybody or this or that. And it's definitely what I'm going for. So I appreciate it. Thanks.
1: Chris Bolant is with us right now on The Herman Show. Chris, let's keep talking about your album, Embers Alive. Again, that was released in 2015. That's gotten a lot of good reaction, in terms of fans, critics. It's won some awards too, hasn't it?
0: Yeah, I won an American Songwriting Award for Forge the Dream, and then I was finalist for the USA Songwriting Awards for Escaping Shadows. So I got a couple, songwriting awards for it, and that's always good, you got songwriters saying, hey man, you wrote a good song. That's pretty much what it is on the top level. So it makes me feel good. I didn't get any, monetary awards for it, and no kind of record contracts or anything. I wish they would throw that kind of stuff in. It'd be nice, but
1: that would be nice.
0: it makes you feel good. So yeah, I got a couple of those, and Guitar World Magazine featured my album online. They put a, feature on it, which was real cool. See your album next to headlines about Zakk Wylde or Stevie Ray Vaughan or this or that, which was cool. I did that. I've been up on WGN Radio a couple of times, and on the Nick DiGilio show, and it was a good time. They've had me up there and play songs and everything, and yeah, 2 a.m. in the morning is when his show is or something. I'm always like so tired, but you got to do it because it's a really cool opportunity. So I've done some cool stuff, and just looking forward to keep going with it. I've, working on a new album, and I've got about half of it written so far. Like I was telling you before, and I'm looking forward to get some new music out there. So,
1: is there a release date in the works for that?
0: No, nothing set in stone yet. Yeah, I wouldn't be able to say. I guess I'd be safe saying maybe sometime next year as an official release.
1: Okay.
0: So yeah, because it's going to take a while, to get the old songs recorded and get it all together and everything. But it's coming together. So,
1: I mean, with something like that, I'm sure you have to take your time to make sure it's for it to be good, you would want to take your time on something like that.
0: Yeah, you definitely want to take your time on it and make sure everything's right, because you put a lot of effort into it and you put a lot of money into it sometimes. And, you want things to be right and the end product to be there. And I'd rather have that take the time on it and have it be right than, release something. I mean, that's going to be released forever. Theoretically, it's going to be there forever. This is this guy. This is what he did, So you want it to be right and want it to be something pretty cool. So yeah, I can take my time. I'm all for taking your time on it, but I don't want it to be like what was that album by Guns N' Roses, Chinese Democracy? I think
1: it took like 10 years,
0: like 10 years or something. I don't. That's a little long.
1: And it was maybe incredibly expensive.
0: Yeah, I don't. Maybe set some kind of limit on it, but.
1: So this isn't going to be your Chinese Democracy.
0: No. Maybe further along in my career, I'll get I'll go that route one time, but
1: might be worth experimenting with, right?
0: Yeah, you never know. Yeah. Spend a year on each song and see what comes up.
1: Oh, that sounds painstaking.
0: Yeah, I wouldn't look forward to that. I've tried just putting in a bunch of time to songs before and just unlimited time, just okay, I'm just keep working and working on it. And you just lose yourself in it sometimes. It's like you just keep rethinking everything, and sometimes at some point you just gotta say this is good enough here. All right, move on. You know, that's what I learned. So yeah, but definitely, you know, you want it to be right and pick the right parts for the songs. And but you also gotta, you know, keep in mind that, you know, you gotta want to keep this moving and you want to play it out at some point too, not just be stuck in the studio forever. So
1: I think you make a great point, because at least from my experience in radio, you know, I've had broadcasts where I'm working on them, you know, 7 or 8 hours in a day, and you know, I'm just sitting here at the computer working on everything, and it gets to a point where, you know, you hit some sort of wall and you just kind of start second guessing everything that you're doing.
0: Mm-hmm.
1: And that's the point where you kind of have to step away and return to it later and sort of look at everything with fresh eyes.
0: Mm-hmm. Yeah, I agree. So you got experience with it too, and you know, man, you know, it's just like you gotta walk away sometimes and the breather's better, you know, and you take a little breath and let your mind recuperate, and you come back and you're like, oh, it wasn't as bad as I thought it was, or whatever you're working on, right?
1: So are you working on your music? Do you work on it every day?
0: I work on it, yeah, pretty much every day.
1: Okay.
0: Yep.
1: And is that in terms of writing or playing?
0: Yeah, it's pretty much when I write, I play.
1: Okay.
0: When I'm doing...
1: kind of a combination.
0: Yeah. If I'm doing a writing day, I'll go, you know, lay down some parts, and if, you know, I'll come back over them later and I'll do that. And then I'll probably put, you know, some time on, you know, because I do my own website and everything like that, handle all the booking and the marketing and all that kind of stuff. I don't have a team behind me or anything.
1: You're your own guy.
0: Yeah, my own guy. I'm like one man army. So then I get to do my desk work a little bit, you know, spend an hour or so on that. And then, yeah. So you kind of got to put your time on each position to make things moving, because I can record the best songs, you know, in the world in a studio, and then if I don't take the time to go book a show, you know, and put the work into, you know, playing cool shows, then I'll never go and play it anywhere. So yeah, I kind of got to do it all my own right now, and hopefully at one point, you know, you get a certain level and you earned it, you know, then you got you know, team behind you, kind of help you out. So hopefully I get there, and then you get to the point hopefully where somebody handing you a guitar on stage at some point, and they tune it for you, and then you just throw it off the stage and somebody catches it, and and you go back and, you know, you just get in your private jet and fly to the next gig or whatever. But yeah, I'm not there yet. I still gotta load everything into the car.
1: Right?
0: Yeah, working towards it. Yeah, that's the goal, I guess. And then you can just worry about writing music, and everybody else can handle the other aspects. But yeah, for right now, I gotta work on it all. And it's cool, you know. I think that's a good way to start, and it's a good to have that experience and know all the work that has to go into it. So I guess you know, if I ever got to that point, I'd really, you know, appreciate the help and everything. So
1: yeah, you know, I feel like when you're at that beginning stage, and again, I think this sort of goes for any job. If you're at that beginning stage, you're trying to promote yourself, you're doing everything.
0: Mm-hmm.
1: It helps you in the long run, because you sort of have an understanding of how everything works.
0: Mm-hmm. Yeah, definitely. Yeah, I think that's true with a bunch of different careers, for sure. I agree.
1: Chris Bowent with us right now on The Herman Show. Chris, you're preparing to open for Paul Gilbert. I saw you open for Greg Howe. Who are some of the other people you've opened for in the past, if any?
0: Yeah, I've opened for Stu Hamm. I know he played with Greg Howe, that show, but I opened up for a separate show with him earlier than that. And so that was cool. And I got to do a show with Michelangelo Badio. And I opened up for him one time. It was, you know, a handful of bands at the Arcata Theater in St. Charles. So as far as big names, that's pretty much it. But yeah, working on more, and hopefully, you know, at some point you get on even a tour with somebody. So, you know, of course the dream is, you know, that, you know, they hear you and, you know, hey, come record an album at my studio. Come on tour with me, you know, and maybe that happens one day, but you still, you know, you make the connections, and every connection can't hurt you. You know, you just make more of them, and, you know, hopefully something, you know, catches one day. And if not, I'm going to keep trying until I make my own way. So, yeah, I mean, and I'm fine with playing shows with, you know, local shows that just with, you know, other local bands. And of course, you know, or just myself or this or that. And, you know, it's all cool. It's anytime you're playing, you're always getting better and you're, you know, honing your skills more. And, you know, I started off playing places like the Elbow Room and Sylvie's Lounge and Mother's, Original Mother's in Chicago. I played, you know, I played to nobody but the bartender and, like, you know, a couple family members that came, you know. So it's pretty cool when you play a place like Reggie's and you get there and it's like this whole crowd is there to rock and roll. And it's like a place that's full. Like the Greg Howe show was... That was really pretty cool.
1: Yeah, it's people that are going to appreciate your music, too.
0: Exactly, yeah. They're there for a certain type of music, and they know, they, yeah, they appreciate it. And you can, the vibe's there, you know. They're there to hear good rock music and guitar playing, and you're like in your, you know, you feel like you're in your element more so than if you're at a, you know, place where, you know, you got an acoustic guy playing upstairs playing country or this or that, and they come down there. It's like, you know, they still think it's cool, but it's still not the same appreciation, you know. So it's pretty cool to play in a place where it's like, you know, that's what's going on. That's where you're supposed to be, you know. So it's pretty cool. I'm really looking forward to the show, and I'm looking forward to seeing Paul Gilbert. I've never seen him live before, and yeah, really looking forward to it.
1: So, Chris, what can fans expect when they go out to see you in concert?
0: They can expect to see a high-energy rock show. Good melodies, great songs, and hopefully it's overall entertaining show for everybody. And that's pretty much it. It's not too much more complicated than that. And I just hope people enjoy it, and you know, they leave there inspired, and hopefully want to see more shows of me. So
1: that's Chris Bolint. His website is chrisbolint.com, B-O-L-I-N-T. Chris, thanks for coming on the show. I appreciate it. We'll have you back.
0: Awesome. Great. Anytime.
1: Especially when that new record is coming out.
0: That sounds good. Thanks, Brandon. Thanks for having me on the show, man.

Chris Bowent right there on the Herman Show. That is off of Embers Alive called Escaping Shadows. That song was a top 10 finalist in the USA songwriting competition, and not really any surprise there, for me at least. Chris is a great songwriter, and he's a great guitar player. But what's really cool about Chris is that he values songwriting so much. He makes that very clear, and it shows in his work. I mean, his songs are very well done and very articulate. So he's also very cool to see live. Like I mentioned before, I saw him open for Greg Howe, and I was so impressed. I was just so impressed with his set. I'd never heard of him before, and I walked in, and I was just blown away by what he was doing. It was really cool, and mostly by his signature sound and his signature style, because you don't come across that too much, especially when you come to newer musicians these days. Not all of them have that signature sound or signature style. Chris Bowent has that. So it was very cool to see him perform live as well. Now, next for you, I have another great song off of Embers Alive. It's called Forge the Dream. This got a first place songwriting award. And again, no surprise there. It's a great song. Here's Chris Bowent on The Herman Show, Forge the Dream.

Onrush by Chris Bolant on The Herman Show. That's off of Embers Alive. Thanks to Chris for coming on the show. He's doing some really neat stuff. I have a lot of respect for what he's doing, so very cool to finally have him on. We've been in touch for a while, and it finally worked out. So thank you to Chris Bolant for coming on. ChrisBolant.com is his website. That is B-O-L-I-N-T. You could also find Chris on Facebook, on Twitter, and you could see what he's up to in all those places. A lot of cool stuff. Now make sure you stay tuned, because I did mention earlier they had that really cool benefit over in Lombard, Illinois, called the Jam for Johnny, for Johnny Esposito, who recently passed away. And he actually passed away days before this event took place. And there were a lot of cool musicians there, a lot of Illinois musicians that knew Johnny very well. And I knew a lot of the performers. So we're going to be playing a lot of those songs for you next hour. And like I said before, one particular band that nobody ever thought would reunited for this event. And we're going to play their only released album in its entirety next hour. Make sure you stay tuned. It's The Herman Show on the Herman Radio Network.

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1: Here comes another hour of The Herman Show.

Midnight. She made me feel so good. I wanna tell you, she made me feel alright. Comes walking down my street. Why don't you come up to my house? Knock upon my door.

You're tuned into The Herman Show right now. Thank you for listening. Thank you to all of our affiliate stations. Thank you to everybody that's working with me at the Herman Radio Network, everybody who's making this show successful. I really appreciate it. This is turning out to be something really cool each week, and I am so grateful for the opportunity and grateful to you for listening. Now, I did mention before Nick Kitsos was going to be joining us for this hour of the show, and if you don't know Nick, you probably know his work. He was in Bodine's for a number of years, he was in Poi Dog Pondering, and he's been in a number of other projects as well, but he did get under the weather. He's unable to join us this week, and of course, wishing him the best and hope he gets well soon, and he's going to be joining us later on the show. And probably within the next month or so. And I'm looking forward to having him back. Nick's a fantastic guy. He's a great talent. So I'm looking forward to having him back. Now, I did mention earlier that we are going to be doing for this hour something

of some of the artists that were there, the ones that I knew at least. And of course, Mimi Betinas and Mike Gorman were there. We know them from Pez Band. They were on the show not that long ago. And you heard Baby It's Cold Outside at the top of the hour. Jimmy Sons was there, and what other song would he perform besides his number one hit, Gloria? So Jimmy was there, he performed Gloria, that was very cool, and you just heard Gloria by the Shadows of Night right there. Now Tommy Holland was also there. You might know Tommy from the band Holland, and their most famous song was Wake Up the Neighborhood, which they did perform, and Tommy also did two songs with my good friend Mike Tafoya. And Mike and Tommy were in a band back in the day called The Bees. And they were the only unsigned act ever to appear on Dick Clark's American Bandstand. And they performed two songs off of The Bees' album Get Up, which was released in 1982. They performed two songs from that album at this benefit. And I'm going to play them for you right now. It's The Bees on The Herman Show.

the Bees right there on The Herman Show. Two tracks from their 1982 album, Get Up. You heard Get Up, Get Angry, and I Love the Way. Tommy Holland on lead vocals there, and my good friend Mike Tafoya on guitar. Three members of the Bees were previously members of another Illinois band, and that band was called The Boys. So Mike Tafoya was one of those members who was in both bands. Dave Angel went from The Boys to The Bees, and he was on bass. And Anatole Halenkovich played keyboards in both bands, and he also played some guitar in The Bees. So both bands, really outstanding acts. I don't know why they weren't more successful, because they were both really great. Both put out one album. They put out one album each, because The Boys put out Too Wild to Tame, and The Bees put out Get Up. And they were both great albums. Neither album has a bad track on there. So really, all of this stems back to The Boys for me. And you might know what I'm getting at here, because I did mention earlier in the program that a certain band that nobody thought would ever reunite reunited in a way for this benefit on May 5th for Johnny Esposito. That band was The Boys. Dirty Dan Buck was there, the front man of The Boys, and Mike Tafoya and Gil Piney joined him on stage. They're both the guitarists from The Boys, of course. And then Richie Pawlak was on bass, and the renowned Greg Potter, who is the drummer in the Buddy Rich Band, was on drums. So the three members who reunited for this benefit were Dirty Dan Buck, Mike Tafoya, and Gil Piney. And they performed three songs, but I've got to tell you, they blew the freaking doors off the place. It was off the hinges. What a great reunion it was. And they had the audience in the palm of their hand. It was like we almost went back in time to when they were performing back in the late 70s. They're just so good live, and I wish they would get together for another reunion, because they would draw a lot of people, and it would be a great atmosphere. It would be really cool, but we'll see what the future holds. But the three songs they did, it was just incredible, and since they got back together for the Johnny Esposito benefit, and again, this is Illinois history we're talking about. This was Illinois history, Illinois music history, of course, and I wanted to play the entire Too Wild to Tame album from 1978 on the program. We're going to do it in its entirety right now. So enjoy this album, listen to it really closely, and wonder with me why these guys never really hit the big time, because I wonder about it every single time I hear this album. Here's The Boys, the Too Wild to Tame album in its entirety from 1978 on The Herman Show.

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1: The Boys, Too Wild to Tame, from 1978, off Epic Records in its entirety on The Herman Show. How great of an album is that? That album is awesome. Now, let's put it in the history books, people. May 5th, 2019, at Brower House in Lombard, Illinois, there was a boys' reunion, despite many of our doubts. Dirty Dan Buck on vocals, Mike Tafoya on guitar, and Gil Piney on guitar at that reunion. They performed three cuts from that album you just heard, Too Wild to Tame, Lean and Mean, and Destined to Die, and it was a reunion for the ages. They blew the doors off the place. I wrote a column about it for Vision, for NCC Linked, and you could find that on my Facebook page, facebook.com/TheHermanShow. It's titled Over 40 Years Later, Still Too Wild to Tame, a fitting title indeed. They are still too wild to tame, and they're great in concert. We're going to end on a tune with the Bees. It's called When You Love from 1982, the Get Up album. Thank you for tuning in, and have a good one. Thank you.

0: The Herman Show is produced out of WLTL at Lyons Township High School. 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
6: Hello, this is Todd's Turntable, broadcasting from the Barbican in London.

Greetings, it's Todd Gordon here, extending a very warm welcome to this new edition of Todd's Turntable, the show that comes complete with a rich brew of great singers and all that jazz, including Frank Sinatra.

Frank Sinatra with Billy May in his orchestra and On the Sunny Side of the Street, one of many hit songs to feature lyrics by our featured songwriter, Dorothy Fields. She was born in New Jersey to a showbiz family. However, her father disapproved of her desire to become an actress, so she began working as a teacher and lab technician. But fate had other plans for her, and she eventually ended up collaborating with some of the greatest American songbook composers, such as Jerome Kern, Jimmy McHugh, Burton Lane, Cy Coleman, and, as in the case of this next couple of numbers, Arthur Schwartz, as we continue with Judy Garland's rendition of This Is It.

Alone Too Long, sung exquisitely there by Susanna McCorkle. We wind the clock back a little to a song that first saw the light of day in 1930, after Fields and Jimmy McHugh joined forces to produce Exactly Like You. And to sing it, here's Jimmy Rushing with Count Basie and his orchestra.

A youthful Carmen McRae and Two Faces in the Dark from the Broadway musical Redhead, which Miss Fields wrote with Albert Haig, who was also an actor. Some of you may remember him as Professor Shirofsky in the film and TV series Fame. Next up, we have Maxine Sullivan and Have Feet, Will Dance, which Fields wrote with Burton Lane. And just a reminder, you can access the playlist for the show at toddsturntable.com.

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Pick Yourself Up, one of the Jerome Kern Dorothy Fields compositions that were introduced through the immensely popular Fred Astaire Ginger Rogers movies. However, that rendition from Nat King Cole, with the George Shearing Quintet and strings, was taken at a slower, more romantic pace. And here's another Kern Fields classic which won the Oscar for Best Song in 1936, The Way You Look Tonight. And from the same year, here's Billie Holiday's interpretation.

Wouldn't you like to have fun, fun, fun? How's about a few laughs, laughs? I can show you a good time. Let me show you a

In 1966, Dorothy Fields had enormous success after teaming up with Cy Coleman and writing the songs for the musical Sweet Charity. And that version of Big Spender, one of its hit songs, came from Peggy Lee. And from the same production, here's Sammy Davis Jr. with My Personal Property.

0: Pearl Bailey and her 1960 recording of the old standard, I Can't Give You Anything But Love, complete with rarely heard verse. We turn now to another song from the same era, also written by Fields and Jimmy McHugh, Don't Blame Me, gently swung here by Mark Murphy.
1: Ever since the lucky day I found you,

Another Astaire Rogers smash hit, I Won't Dance, taken from the 1961 album Ella Swings Brightly with Nelson. Riddle, that is, who provided the fine arrangement. Although Ella was queen of the songbooks, fellow singer Margaret Whiting recorded a fine Jerome Kern tribute album, which included this song, featuring a witty Dorothy Fields lyric, You Couldn't Be Cuter.

The first of another couple of Arthur Schwartz, Dorothy Fields compositions, I'll Buy You a Star by Johnny Mathis. The second selection, Love is the Reason, comes from Blossom Dearie.

Joyce Breach, accompanied by Richard Rodney Bennett, and Remind Me. Now for something completely different, a rare Bing Crosby single from 1973. It's not where you start, it's where you finish.

And we are going to finish this Dorothy Field celebration with I'm in the Mood for Love and a sultry version by Julie London. So the turntable is about to bring itself to a halt. This is Todd Gordon signing off. Thank you for tuning in, and I hope we can meet again next time for another spin with Todd's Turntable.

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1: Bright light city, gonna set my soul, gonna set my soul on fire. Got a whole lot of money that's ready to burn, so get those stakes up higher. There's a thousand pretty women waiting out there. They're all living the devil may care, and I am just a devil with love to spare. So Viva Las Vegas, Viva Las Vegas. How I wish that there were more than 24 hours in the day. Even if there were 40 more, I wouldn't sleep a minute away. Oh, there's blackjack and poker and the roulette wheel. 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

gonna keep on the run. 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
3: I'm Kent Terry, and this is Adventures in Faith, Faith and Adventures, a community program from WRWO Community Radio from Ottawa, Illinois. Today's story is about flowers, now that we're in spring, and my favorite flower, the ubiquitous tiger lily. I have to admit that I never knew what ubiquitous meant until I was well into my 40s, and I kept seeing the word everywhere. Finally, I looked it up, and ubiquitous is defined as being or seeming to be everywhere at the same time. I should have known. The word brings to mind my favorite flower, the tiger lily. If there was ever a flower that is ubiquitous, it is the tiger lily. I see them absolutely everywhere on my bicycle rides, in ditches, by mailboxes, in gardens, by houses, and even in the woods. I rarely pedal a mile before they're brightening my day. Now, even though they're a common, simple flower, and I like the orange ones best, with yellow being a close second, that doesn't make them any less beautiful. They remind me of the beauty of summer, the dark green of knee-high corn, and blacktop roads that meander past country farms. Ubiquitous isn't a word that we use for God, at least I've never seen it used in that context. But like my beloved tiger lily, God is certainly being or seeming to be everywhere at the same time. And even though the petals may close during the darkness of the evening or a summer storm, the tiger lily will be there in its radiance when the sun comes out again. I guess God's love is like that too. Sometimes, during the darkest times in our lives, God seems far away, but isn't. In this case, we are the flower that closes, because God's love is always there, and we only need to be open to accept it. The disciple Luke had a wonderful way with words, and he also spoke of my favorite flower. Consider the lilies, how they grow. They toil not, they spin not. And yet I say to you that Solomon, in all his glory, was not arrayed like one of these. Adventures in Faith, Faith in Adventures, is a production of Here and Again Incorporated, a 501c. A book of these stories entitled Adventures in Faith, Faith in Adventures is available on Amazon. Profits from the sale go to feed people around the world through the ELCA World Hunger Program.
2: 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The Paw Paw Lions Club announced that the third annual Paw Paw Festival will return to Paw Paw Veterans Park on Saturday, September 26, 2026, in Paw Paw, Illinois. The free, family-friendly festival celebrates the Paw Paw, North America's largest native tree fruit, whose tropical, custard-like flavor is often compared to a blend of mango, banana, and pineapple. The event also celebrates the small town and Illinois community that shares the fruit's name. The 2026 festival begins at 10 a.m. at Paw Paw Veterans Park and continues throughout the day. Highlights include fresh Paw Paw fruit and Paw Paw trees for sale, free tastings, Paw Paw beer, ice cream, and cheesecake from Eli's Cheesecake of Chicago, and other Paw Paw-inspired food and drinks from local makers. There will be live music, dozens of local vendors and artisans, a kids' corner with bounce houses and activities, tram tours highlighting the area's Paw Paw trees, and educational program about America's native fruits. 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

0: 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I'm your host, Steve Schott Porter. You've been listening to music from our today's guest, Joey Figiani, and we'd like to welcome Joey to the show today.
1: Thank you, Steve. Good to meet you in person.
0: Yeah, it's going to be fun. Let's start by hearing a little bit about your personal life, where you grew up, where you live, and maybe where you went to school.
1: I live in LaSalle. I've lived in a bunch of different towns in this area. I was born in Staten Island, New York, which was like a real rural borough of Staten Island, not like the city. So I grew up there in Staten Island. My parents were from the city, so we spent a lot of time there. My great grandmother and my great aunt were still living in Manhattan when we were kids. And I worked in Manhattan as a kid. When I was 10.
0: 10 years old.
1: I was in the newspapers and the advertisements.
0: You know, wow.
1: With Kmart and Sears and Bradley's.
0: Sears Roebuck.
1: Yeah. And Macy's and Alexander's and whatnot. So I did that for 4 years as a kid. And a lot of that was all filmed in New York City. But I grew up not really like in the city, wanting to live in a country type environment. So I ended up here. In my early 30s, I was traveling with my cousin, and we got a gig in

0: Cincinnati, Ohio. And then we got some others in other states. So we saw half the country for a few years. He and I traveled together half the country. And then we wound up moving to Nashville. Had that experience, recorded there. Not because anybody knew who I was, just because we wanted to. And we just maxed out my credit card. And he was generous and spent some money. Recorded in Memphis in Sun Studio, which I really loved Memphis a lot. And then I was finding work where I could get paid enough just to make somewhat of a living, but I was finding work out of Nashville, just like New York. You know, you're a dime a dozen in New York City. So I was driving to Atlanta and Ohio again and other states, but getting paid somewhat. So then I would just wound up passing through here from Wisconsin, and we were going back to Tennessee. Made a friend. Before we know it, he hired us, Mickey from Mesa Burritos. I've told this story many times. But he said, we have a restaurant. Would you want to play in our restaurant? I said, yeah, of course. So I did that a couple of nights, and I was introduced to a lot of people. The guy that was running Starve Rock at the time, Terry Cross, hired me. Mary from Lulu Grottos in Peru, they hired me. So they were keeping me busy. So I was wound up driving twice a month. From Nashville, I would drive here twice a month, play Friday, Saturday, Sunday, then go back to Nashville. I made so many good friends here. All the musicians were great and welcoming and let me get up and play with them. And from that, I got plenty of work. And I wound up just moving here because I made so many good friends. And now my girlfriend and I have been together 7 years. And we live together in LaSalle, in her house that her grandparents had and her dad grew up in.
1: That's great. Yeah. Okay. I guess what made you decide that music was going to be your career?
0: Like so many people, even though I wasn't of age when the Beatles came out and Elvis came out, my dad was a big music lover. And when I was working as a child model in the 80s, he and I would drive together. And even though I was the youngest of the five kids, I was kind of the unknown child, the unexpected child, and I was kind of off in my own world. But my dad and I had a lot of time together, just him and I, because he was driving me. He was a butcher, and I would meet him at the butcher shop, or he would pick me up, and he would drive me into Manhattan because I had to do these photo shoots and a couple of commercials. But him and I alone in the car, he had the 8-track tapes, and he'd play Earth, Wind, and Fire and oldies, which I love. But when he played Elvis, it seemed to catch my attention.
1: Oh.
0: And one thing he always did was, in a lot of those early Elvis songs, they'd always be like a hard stop, you would call it. Like, Don't Be Cruel has it, Treat Me Nice, you know, you go, da-dun, da-dun, da-dun, da-dun, but Treat Me Nice. And when that would stop, he would hit me on the knee or, you know, grab my knee. And I was like, oh, that's different, you know. And I remember the tape. It was a white tape. And he used to play it quite a bit, 8-track. So for some reason, Elvis, definitely I identified with him. So I started watching Elvis movies, and I said, I would love to be able to. I was already at like 10, 11, 12, starting to write songs on a Casio keyboard.
1: Huh?
0: Probably by 12, I was writing songs on the keyboard. I had played the drums first, which I still do. My sister's a drummer, Teresa Figiani, Poi D'Amati. There's a name. Teresa Figiani. We grew up going to see her play with big band orchestras and rock bands later. She's married to Joe, my brother-in-law, Poi D'Amati.
1: Figiani, Poi D'Amati. So,
0: and she goes by Teresa Figiani, Poi D'Amati, or Teresa Poi D'Amati. She's a singer too, but anyway, what the heck was I saying, Steve? I started with the keyboard.
1: Okay.
0: And then I picked up the guitar when I was 19 because I knew I wanted to sing and play at the same time. At first, it was just to be like Elvis in the movies. Then I found out half the time there's no strings on his guitars in the movies. But anyway, I wanted to be a singer-songwriter by the time I was maybe 12, 13.
1: So the little boy from Staten Island falls in love with the guy from down south?
0: Yeah.
1: Wow.
0: From Mississippi.
1: That's something else.
0: Too below Mississippi.
1: Well, I guess who was your biggest inspiration when you started? I guess that would have been Elvis, or
0: would have been Elvis. A lot of the oldies, Dion, Dion and the Belmonts, and then Dion went solo, but he was from the Bronx, I believe, New York. Bobby Darin, huge influence. Bobby Darin had his lounge singer phase, but he started with his 50s phase where he had Splish Splash, I'm taking a bath. My dad always would talk to me about these people and say, Bobby Darin's multi-instrument, he would play a lot of instruments and he's real talented. And then he did the Mac the Knife stuff and Beyond the Sea. Mm-hmm. Bobby Darin, Dion, Elvis, big time influence.
1: Okay. You remember the first song you ever played, ever sang in public?
0: In public?
1: Not in your dad's front seat with the 8-track.
0: No. I don't even think I sang to my dad back then. I was still only like 10, 11 years old. My sister Helen Ann had a boyfriend, Jeff Raffo. He was nice enough when he saw that I was into singing and was strumming some simple chord arrangements. Brought me to his house. I still have the tape. So this is after 8-track. This is the regular tapes. Mm-hmm. And he recorded me in his house. It's the first thing I ever recorded, let alone performed for somebody. And it was the Dion song, Why Must I Be a Teenager in Love? First song ever, and recorded it, which could be very intimidating for might have been 15,
1: really?
0: 16, I don't know. Yeah. But I still have the tape. And that was the first thing I ever recorded and played, I think, for somebody in person.
1: Now, you write your own songs, too.
0: Yeah.
1: Do you have, how do you come up with the ideas for your songs?
0: If you listen to the first 100 songs, I'd say 2/3 of them probably sound the same. And all of them were probably about a girl that you had a crush on that either you loved or couldn't be with. So that got old. But that wasn't too hard for some reason, because I was probably just recycling a lot of the love ballads and stuff that I had heard growing up. Especially in the 80s, I probably started writing a lot in the 80s. Sounded like Bon Jovi meets Rick Springfield, which I respect those guys. But later, as I got older and became aware of what I was doing and was like, oh, I don't want to do that again. The same old story, you know, whining about a relationship gone bad. I would write a lot less because I was more critical. So, the inspiration later would come from reading and hearing about how others got inspiration, which Springsteen often got it from movie titles or movies, the stories, or he would get from John Steinbeck's The Grapes of Wrath, which I couldn't read because it was too hard, too long and too wordy.
1: Yeah.
0: But the whole, the story behind the working class, kind of like a Woody Guthrie guy, and Springsteen based a lot on like the Steinbeck Grapes of Wrath. So then I started thinking of books I read and trying to write from other people's point of view rather than my own. Trying to create a character, not too far from myself, but how would it be telling the story from their point of view? It's taken time to do, but I've done it. And then slowly I noticed years would go by, more and more years between coming up with original ideas, because I feel, again, I'm not going to reinvent the wheel, because I'm doing what inspired me was listening to other people do, which is basically guitar, bass, drum, or most of the time just a guitar and a vocal. So what am I really emulating? I'm emulating Simon and Garfunkel, you know, or James Taylor, singer-songwriter. So as far as writing songs and these days, they're few and far between, but when I do get one idea, it'll usually spark two or three before you know it.
1: So this is kind of striking, but you're more of the lyricist first and then put the music to it second, or am I wrong?
0: Sometimes I'll just write lyrics, but most of the time they don't amount to anything. I've got notebooks and notebooks of words and things written down, and I rarely, if I go back and look at them, I'm like, I don't even remember what this was. So no, I generally write a chord progression, which doesn't mean even writing it.
1: Okay.
0: You know, you just know that this G work, if I go to B minor and then, you know, a C and a D, yeah.
1: And there's only so many chords.
0: Yeah. And there's only so many that'll work
1: right.
0: in a progression.
1: Right.
0: So if you hit a clunker, you know that ain't going to work. So then I'll get a chord progression and start trying to come up with some words, and then eventually, if all the words come, I write a song. If they don't, I usually scrap it or.
1: So you got a pile of stuff out there that maybe hasn't gone anywhere yet. Have you ever sat down and just knocked out a song in like hardly no time at all?
0: A few times, yeah. And you hear famous musicians in interviews talk about that. McCartney did with Yesterday, claimed that he dreamt it, woke up and wrote it. Not to compare myself to them, but the songwriting process. A couple of times, I don't think I was like in the middle of the room doing something and it hit me. I don't think that's ever happened. But sitting with a guitar and somehow, only a few times it happened, I instantly knew where my hands should go. And I strummed something and instantly heard a melody. And as long as I was aware that I wasn't copying somebody else's melody,
1: Right.
0: which happens a lot, then you're like, can't do that. Yeah.
1: It's almost impossible,
0: Almost
1: though.
0: impossible. So you're like, no, that's a kind of a unique melody. And before you know it, some words would come. It happened a few times.
1: Okay. You currently have any recordings out there that people can grab on Spotify or
0: Yeah,
1: YouTube
0: a bunch of
1: or?
0: them. Generally, people don't know me as an original artist because I, thank God, make a very modest living as a performer doing cover songs, do an original here or there. But behind the scenes, I'm writing and recording. So if you go on Spotify, Apple Music, YouTube, YouTube Music, Pandora, I have about 5 albums of original material, the one that we were talking about or gonna talk about, called Painted Blue. I wrote within the past year, and it's gonna be streaming on all those platforms starting on my birthday, which is April 18th. But for now, I'm selling the hard copy discs at my shows.
1: April the 18th.
0: April the 18th.
1: On the 18th of April, hardly a man is now alive remembers that famous day and year, the midnight ride of Paul
0: Oh, was it the 18th of April?
1: Revere.
0: Really?
1: Anyway,
0: I wasn't a big
1: so there you
0: history.
1: go.
0: I love history, but I wasn't good at it because it
1: Neither
0: was
1: was I,
0: all
1: but I
0: memorizing.
1: remember the poem, so.
0: Well, I like that. Oh.
1: Who was the first person that suggested besides your dad in the car that you sing? Anybody said, hey, Joey, you got
0: Not
1: something going
0: really.
1: on? No, just
0: No.
1: decided to do it.
0: I think definitely my sister's boyfriend at the time was very, very encouraging, Jeff
1: Okay.
0: Raffo. He was like, wow, you've got a nice voice and you're good, you should do it. Also, a guy named Vinny, Bonicelli, another Italian. But a friend of my sister Teresa, the other musician in the family, and Michael's a musician too, but Vinny, and his wife, Linda Bonicelli, they're musicians. Vinny had me over his house to record a little bit too. And this was probably in my early 20s, maybe. Very encouraging too. And we did a couple of gigs actually where, like at a wedding, they were in the band, Linda on saxophone, Vinny on guitar, and I got up and sang whatever a couple of songs that we had to do for that wedding. Very
1: So,
0: encouraging.
1: a lot of great family support.
0: Family,
1: That's where it
0: definitely
1: all started.
0: family. Oh, I would also say my brother Michael, absolutely. Because Michael, 2 years older than me, and he started taking guitar lessons and kind of gave it up like most people do for a while. When he took a break from it, he still had the guitar, and he and I shared a bedroom for most of our childhood and into our late teens, maybe longer. He was like, you're interested, take my guitar while I'm at work, do whatever you want. I would practice, learn what I could from what he taught me. Michael, extremely, extremely encouraging. And then we started a band. And he tolerated me being the youngest brother dictating, and I was not real easy to work with back then. I might be slightly easier to work with now because I still mainly work alone, but we had a band. We called it Somebody. And at the beginning, it was me, my brother Michael, our cousin Danny down the block that we grew up with as our kind of a surrogate little brother, was the drummer. And then we had a bass player, another neighbor. Later on, Teresa stepped in as the drummer. She got us a gig or two in New York City, and then we played some shows with Teresa on the drums, and Anthony Gallo, a friend of mine, on bass. And we did a bunch of shows, but because of Michael encouraging me and thinking that I was talented and giving me a lot, because I had low self-esteem most of my life, but Michael gave me a lot of confidence in what I was doing.
1: Musicianship, besides the fantastic voice and the writing, what do you have going on instrument-wise? You play a lot of instruments.
0: I would say jack of all trades, master of maybe the vocals. I think I'm a good singer, but I'm a decent guitar player. It's mainly rhythm that I play with a little enhancement here or there, but I'm not a real lead player. I'd like to be one day. But I'm a drummer first. I still enjoy playing the drums. And I'm a good drummer. I'm definitely a good drummer. On the album, Paint It Blue, I played live drums. You know, I overdubbed everything live. I did my own drums, then I did my own bass, guitars, piano. I have an electric keyboard with semi-weighted keys, so it feels kind of like a piano.
1: Yeah.
0: I did all the vocals. The only thing was two songs. I had my friend Pat Egan, who's a musician in a band now called Rox Populi, or Rox Populi, and they play quite a bit in the area. They're a trio. But Pat is an amazing guitar player. We've worked together off and on over the years. He came over and played on two of the tracks. So he's playing lead guitar and some stuff on a song called Are You Alive? And the other song is called Dry Run, about me quitting drinking alcohol. And I wrote a song about that, which was fairly easy to do because it was really from the heart and meaningful. But Pat came over and we heard like a real strong electric guitar solo, and he did an amazing electric guitar and solo on the song called Dry Run, which is on the Paint It Blue album.
1: So right now, are you currently with any other bands, or are you pretty much solo?
0: I just started dabbling again in working with others, only to offer, first because it's fun and people respond and like it, and they like seeing me with other people because there's so many talented musicians in the South Peru area.
1: This River Valley is fantastic.
0: Amazing. And you play a lot of stringed instruments.
1: Master of none. Like,
0: that's okay. As long as you enjoy what you do. But the Ian Weiss is a young friend of mine I've known from when he just started playing the bass. And he's nicknamed the Shark by Brian Newman, I think.
1: Yeah, I've heard that. Ian. Yeah, I've heard of the Shark.
0: Yeah, he's really good now. It's been years since he's been playing, and he's been playing with a band called Three on the Tree, and they play a lot of gigs, mostly out of town, in Iowa and a lot of places. So I think they're a trio. Randy Noy on drums a lot of the times, and Pat, I don't know Pat personally, but he's the singer and the guitar player. But Ian plays the big upright bass.
1: Upright, yeah.
0: And he and I have jammed together a few times over the years. I asked him recently to join me at a gig or two where they're okay paying a little extra so he can get paid. And we have a gig coming up very soon. It might even be before this air.
1: Yeah.
0: March 22nd, though.
1: Okay.
0: But it'll be the first full gig of he and I as a duo. I may bring my tambourine, so we'll have a little percussion under my foot, and then I play some harmonica, but of course guitar and vocal, all me, and then Ian on the bass, and he'll do some vocal too.
1: Great. You've played in a lot of places, small venues, big stage. Which do you really prefer, the smaller venue or the big stage?
0: When you said big stage, I winced a little because I haven't played really big stages at all. But the biggest I did was thanks to my cousin John Tumanello, who I was traveling with years ago, because he was extremely good at getting somebody on the phone or an email, and before you know it. So he had me playing 2 years in a row, I think it was, Elvis Week. And not as an impersonator. It was the majority of the people that would perform. It was right across the street from Graceland, too, on Elvis Presley Boulevard. So this is a highlight for me because they accepted me for who I was. My hair, I look basically like I do now, but I just performed acoustic, a lot of the early Elvis stuff, and sang it. Whereas a lot of the other guys came up in the 70s, you know,
1: sure, the white suit, yeah.
0: And they handed a disc to the sound guy, and they were singing to pre-recorded tracks. Mm-hmm. I was so glad that they let me just do what I do, which strum my guitar and sing. And I would say there was several hundred people, tops. Could have been 300. Could have been 200. Could have been 600. I don't remember. There's one video, though, where you could see somewhat of that performance on my YouTube. I told you I'm horrible at marketing, and I should do it more, but you mind if I mention that?
1: Sure.
0: Okay. If you go on Joey Figiani on YouTube, I'll spell it for you, F-I-G-G-I-A-N-I. So all one word, Joey Figiani, or two words on YouTube, it'll come up.
1: Yeah. I was going to ask you later on anyway.
0: Okay. So.
1: It's fine.
0: If you look on my YouTube and you scroll, if you click on videos, you'll scroll down. I got about 50 videos towards the bottom of the list, because this is going back to about 2005, 2006. Okay. I did a song at the Elvis Week called, Fame and Fortune. And, you'll see it, some of the live footage is from there. And anyway, that was a good moment, but that was about as big. Your question though. I like, if I have 10 people, I'm better. Yeah. Because what happens is I become myself even more. It's less of an act.
1: I get it.
0: It's less of, you know what I mean? It's less of me trying to get the attention, which I'm not really trying anymore. Because when you get 50, 60, 100 people in a bar or a restaurant, they're there to have fun and talk, which is fine, because that's what I'm paid to do, is entertain in the background, which is fine. There is always a handful of people, though, that are listening, which is even nicer. But I don't mind if they're not. I'm glad to get paid to be background music. It's fine with me. But when I play 10 people, suddenly it becomes a lot more intimate, and they're listening, and now we start talking even.
1: Right.
0: And I'll tell them a story about how I wrote a song, or I'll tell them, they'll say, play an original or play your favorite song. Before you know it, I'm really in the zone, because I'm a lot more comfortable.
1: Storytelling.
0: But less people.
1: Storytelling about your storytelling song.
0: Yeah. Storytelling about your story.
1: Typical day for Joe when he gets up. You do this for a business, I know, but what do you do when you get up in the morning or afternoon or whatever your schedule is?
0: You know how many times people ask me, they're like, is this all you do? And I talk to my girlfriend, I'm like, it's kind of a question that I wouldn't ask somebody that, you know. And the reason they're asking me, I understand, is because, especially now in 2026, it's even less likely for anybody to be encouraged, I think, to be an artist for a living. Even when I was younger, now in the 70s, you were considered crazy or irresponsible.
1: What do you really do for a job, right? Yeah, that's what you got back then.
0: Yeah. Oh, you're an artist. Yeah. Or you're a musician. Well, how do you pay the bills? Because look, if you don't get on the radio and make millions of dollars, you are kind of just doing it on the side, because how are you going to make a living? So for me, I wanted to live in the country anyway, and I wanted space around me and a calmer environment. And so thankfully, I hit it off with people here. I had no plans to live in Illinois. I just ended up here, thank God, because look, it's just following your journey. I was encouraged to read Joseph Campbell, who was a mythologist, studied world religions, and he was inspiration behind Star Wars, the writing of Star Wars. Joseph Campbell, a teacher, told me to read The Power of Myth and The Hero with a Thousand Faces. And I learned about one of his famous sayings was, follow your bliss. And the idea, it was a struggle, but the idea of, he would ask the question, what would you do with your time if money wasn't a factor or an issue? Mm-hmm. Because then, let's say you had plenty of money, you probably would say, if I had money and no problems worrying about paying bills, this is how I would spend my day. And I struggled that for many, many years. But was, to me, I would love to just do my art, which includes painting and drawing, but also a lot of the time playing my guitar and singing, just singing other people's music that I love, that I grew up on, or occasionally my own song. I was lucky enough to find that living in the Midwest, it's still somewhat affordable here. And thankfully, I'm crazy enough to do it with no savings or hardly any savings. Not a big retirement plan, but I'm living in the truly in the moment.
1: Yeah.
0: So I'm sorry. It's long-winded. I'm long-winded.
1: That's why I'm asking the question.
0: You know.
1: This is that people talk about the show. Oh, it's a great show. I go, yeah, but it's because of these people. They come in here with these songs.
0: I might be talking too much.
1: No, they're just these stories that are just outstanding. And promoting what you do and people listening to what you do and saying, hey, you know, that gives me a little more motivation.
0: I love that.
1: Too.
0: No, I'm a teacher also by heart.
1: Okay. Before you get out there, wherever your venue is, anything you do in particular before you go out on stage or go sit in the chair or whatever?
0: These days?
1: Yeah.
0: If I don't stretch my wrists, I get numbness, and I'm trying to avoid carpal tunnel surgery. I've heard good things about it, but I've heard a few bad. But I've learned some stretching exercises, and they've helped tremendously. So
1: we had the boys from Lover's Canyon on here 2 weeks ago, and it surprised me. I asked this question to them. I said, well, one of the things we try and do is do hand exercises before we go out there. So
0: they said it,
1: yeah,
0: and they're younger.
1: They're teenagers, yeah, yeah. That's good.
0: I think that's great because you know what? Maybe they can avoid. Because I'm doing this 30 plus years, and it's only it's been about 10 years of
1: sure.
0: numbness.
1: And we've seen it happen. Roy Clark is a good example of that. And
0: scary though.
1: Yeah,
0: but the stretching helps a lot. Or I'll do a little. Somebody taught me. There's actually a kid from this area named Mikey Crew. He's a singer, plays guitar. Mikey said to me that he took some vocal lessons and they taught him to loosen up his face. And it works for me too. So on my way to a gig driving, I'll do the thing where I stretch out my face and get the muscles relaxed because you're kind of stiff in your face other than your mouth. So I loosen up my face a little. And sometimes if I'm running late in the car, I'll even like reach my hand over and do my my stretches because it'll come and go, the numbness. But this past weekend, I did the stretches right before I started and no numbness. So thank you for that.
1: Okay.
0: YouTube, people on YouTube teaching you these stretches. And my chiropractor helps a lot.
1: Ah.
0: Eric Anderson of Marty Chiropractic, him and his wife Rhonda.
1: Okay.
0: Boston.
1: Gig's over. You had a good night. And what do you do now that your gig's over? You're just going to go straight home, or how does that work out?
0: Always straight home. When I was single, I would sometimes stop off and get something to eat. Just because I'm always hungry when I'm done. I usually don't eat before I play. But now, we just got a puppy, and can't wait to get home to the puppy.
1: The puppy's adorable.
0: Oh, thank you. And your dog is a bigger dog.
1: He's an Aussie Doodle.
0: Oh, awesome.
1: So he'll get about 40 pounds.
0: Right. Nice dog.
1: You got the little mini version.
0: Tiny dog. She weighs 4 pounds-ish. She's 3.5 months.
1: Your proudest moment in your music career?
0: I think you're still on page one because I talk so much. Sorry.
1: No, we're good. Right. We're good.
0: Proudest moment?
1: We'll get all day.
0: Okay.
1: We'll make it in the three versions. Chapter one, two, and three.
0: The long-winded, director's cut.
1: Yeah. Yeah, I don't care.
0: All right. I could tell you that one is an easy one. And I looked a little bit at these questions. This one I didn't see, but it's an easy one. The Jordanaires that sang behind Elvis in the 50s.
1: Yeah.
0: Right. The original Jordanair, Gordon Stoker, who had a higher voice. If you watch them on Ed Sullivan and you watch Elvis, it's the Jordanaires behind him. Gordon Stoker is there. He was still alive in his late 70s, probably. Maybe even his early 80s when I was traveling with my cousin. We were able to hire the Jordanaires, which a couple of the guys were honorary members, but older gentlemen. But Gordon Stoker, the original, and even Ray, what was Ray's last name? A great guy, loved him and hit it off with him. It'll come to me. They were also worked with Elvis later in his career. Ray did. But Gordon was there from the beginning. We called these guys up, and they were musicians prior, which is crazy because Elvis should have, could have, but I was Elvis, easy to say, right? I didn't live through his experiences. Should have been some sort of retirement plan for these musicians. His drummer, DJ Fontana, the early band, those guys were there when he cracked, you know, and rock and roll hit big for the mainstream. those guys should have been, in my opinion, millionaires. But anyway, maybe he was better off, because look what happened to Elvis. Died at 42. And now, the Jordanaires, you know, Gordon was still alive at 80. So anyway, we got them in Nashville. I think they lived in Tennessee. They said, yeah, we'll do it. It's going to cost X amount of dollars. We'll be there. And how many songs? And we were like, oh, we could afford maybe 2-3 songs. Proudest moment, because I'd never been around, other than my sister, I'd never been around other working musicians that I admired like these men, including DJ Fontana, Elvis's first drummer. We hired him. We hired the Jordanaires. They treated me like I was their peer. They worked with me on the songs. We sat on a couch, went over the vocals together. And I remember, and it's very hard to live in the moment, I remember in that moment stopping and catching myself saying, this is an incredible experience that I am lucky to be having at this very moment. Cool. I was like, how did this happen? Thanks to my cousin for making it happen. But that was a moment. And I don't go by a pride, because pride is tricky.
1: That's awesome.
0: Just the most enjoyable, gratifying experience was working with those men.
1: And humbling.
0: Humbling for sure.
1: Yeah.
0: And they were nice to even just to share their road stories and experiences of recording. They talked to me like I was on their level, and I really wasn't. I was in my early 30s.
1: Who's been your biggest supporter throughout your lifetime in your music? Or has there been a couple?
0: There's a few. My sister's always there, because she's the musician of the family first. So we chat about stuff. We record stuff for Kid Green. Definitely my brother Michael, as I said earlier. Always, always. Even telling me you're an amazing drummer. You should be playing drums more. My girlfriend, who, in my experience with dating and being married briefly and engaged a couple of times, her and I are in a committed relationship. She's the only girl, I think, that I ever been in a relationship with. Accepts me for who I am, enjoys what I do, and encourages what I do. Huge, huge support.
1: Advice over the years. Can you pick out one or two things that stick in your mind, advice that somebody's given you?
0: First thing comes to mind. This guy told me once in Staten Island, on Staten Island, he was the father of a girl that I went to school with in high school. And I just loved this guy. I hit it off with him. He was like a motivational speaker and a fitness guru. He was in tremendous shape, you know, for a man of his age when I was in my late teens, early 20s. This guy, Larry Galante, I still remember. I showed up at his house to see his daughter. We were not really dating, but sort of. I had on an Elvis t-shirt. It was one of these where the face is huge on your shirt. So it was a big image of Elvis. And he asked me, he's like, why, you love Elvis? And I'm like, yeah, you know, I'm a big Elvis fan, blah, blah, blah. Why are you? And I was like, I like the music. He's charismatic. I love, you know, his movies, blah, blah, blah. And he just said this to me. I think it used to mean more to me when I was younger, but I'll tell you maybe what it means now. He said to me, be careful who you look up to and admire. And at the time, I probably took it as an insult. But when I got older, I felt like what he was saying was, it's okay to admire Elvis's music and the things that he did that inspired you and gave you enjoyment. But I did not want to end up. And Elvis would have died in vain if I would emulate his lifestyle. He got into the pills and all that. And I think we're honoring his memory by not emulating the bad. Not bad, but whatever behavior led to his early demise at 42. I think that's what the guy Larry was warning me about. And I think that was incredible advice. Watch out who you admire and look up to or idolize.
1: Good. It's good for him. Live shows. What's your favorite part about getting out on the stage or in the chair there and having a performance with people?
0: The favorite thing is, many times, because I deal with anxiety, as most of us do, or many, I talked to my friend Pat Egan about it. Like, I don't feel like doing this. And he's like, me neither. I got a gig Saturday. I don't even want to do it. I think I'm going to cancel. And then you get there. And I tell you, 9 times out of 10, you wind up having a better gig than some of the other ones that you thought you were ready for.
1: Yeah.
0: It's just getting past the first song or the first couple of bars. And I can feel myself, I'll tell you, it's the moment, you're in the moment and you're not thinking of yesterday, you're not thinking of tomorrow.
1: Sure.
0: You're not worrying about anything. And I'm truly in the moment, singing a song and seeing two or three people either nodding their head or
1: singing. A little lip syncing.
0: And I'm like, this is why I do it. I enjoy it because they enjoy it. And that's my favorite part.
1: Anything, one or two situations where funny or embarrassing things have happened to you along the way? You got to have one or two, I think.
0: Oh my God.
1: That many?
0: In the experience of being a musician?
1: Yeah.
0: Oh my God. I'll say this because if anybody's struggling with alcohol, you know, thank God for the people that do show up and have a couple of drinks and get home responsibly. But I was one of the types that couldn't stop drinking. Mm-hmm. When I got too many, you know, I would have a few and then you'd have a few more. It would loosen me up. In the beginning, it would loosen me up as a performer, being kind of a shy person, except in this interview where I'm talking so much. But the alcohol would loosen me up, and then it became a problem. It really did. And I've slept on a couple of floors and begged owners more than once to let me sleep here tonight because I can't get up. And I really think I have vertigo like my father did, because I can get dizzy with the turn of a head. And alcohol, worst thing for me. I don't do anything that makes me dizzy anymore. I try not to. I mean,
1: good for you.
0: Yeah. So those are not proud moments.
1: How about a good moment? Coolest thing a fan's ever done for you.
0: Talking to you, you're not a fan, is a great moment. Cause I can't stop talking. I keep saying
1: this is easy. I love listening to
0: you. I appreciate it. It is easy for me too. The question was,
1: coolest thing somebody's ever done for you as a fan.
0: I would say not a fanatic fan, but a guy, this really nice guy, Jeff, saw me play. And then I think he hired me to play at his house, his farm, with a bunch of friends, and gave me a $1,200 guitar.
1: Oh.
0: Just gave it to me, which I don't even play. Because a lot of the guitars I use out in public are beaters, because you drop them, people spill drinks on them. So I just keep that at home. And
1: nice.
0: I prize it because the guy gave it to me so nice. Generous.
1: Sure.
0: I will mention one other thing. When I was first starting out as a performing musician and setting out to play as a career, this really nice girl, Lisa Bell, a New York City girl, who I met playing at a club in New York City in the West Village, she heard that I was leaving New York to go travel and play music, and she caught wind from me saying I didn't really have a really good quality guitar. She gave me $500 and says, put this towards your next guitar. Never forgot it. In fact, if you look in the thank yous on my new CD, I thanked her all these years later, because I was very generous. I couldn't come up with $500 at the time. And by her giving me five, I got some money together and I was able to get a $1,200.
1: Do requests when you're playing out there, or you have a set list you kind of stick to? Or?
0: I don't do the set list anymore, because number one, people look at a set list. We tried handing out lists. Problem with that is people halfway through the first verse, they yell out the next one they want to hear. So I'm like, nah. I used to then keep set lists written out at my feet, but that becomes a crutch. We were talking about earlier. Because what happened is, doing this over the years, I've learned you got to kind of read the room. And if you're locked into playing Take It Easy by the Eagles, the third song, and it looks like it's a more mellow crowd and they just want to relax and talk, I'm not going to play something more aggressive. So to be honest with you, I just read the room. And 90% of the time, I don't draw a blank. It happens. But I like doing requests. I tell people all the time, if I know the song, I'm happy to do it.
1: How do you stay? We've talked about a couple of these things, but how do you stay connected with your fans? Like Facebook, Spotify, you have different avenues for that?
0: Mostly just Facebook. Facebook. I used to try to get websites years ago. Nobody could find me because they can't spell my name half the time.
1: Or pronounce it
0: half the time. So Facebook became kind of a very popular, you know, social networking thing. And I just said, you know, I'm going to just do the Facebook. It's free. And I post my gigs on there at the beginning of the week, usually, where I'm playing that weekend. If it's a special event type of gig, I'll post something in advance. But Facebook, I have my YouTube page. Like I said, you could hear a lot of originals on Spotify, Pandora, and all that. There's also something, excuse me, that YouTube does. When you buy a barcode and you register an album to be released, so to speak, you pay for these companies to put you on all those digital platforms. Part of the package includes something that YouTube creates, which I didn't find. I just found by accident. I didn't know it was there. They take your name or the name of your act and they, for some reason, add the word topic. I don't know why that word. So there's another page called Joey Figiani space and then the word topic. And it's, you can listen to all my albums on YouTube for free. So there's like 6 albums up there and coming soon. I think it'll be the 7th. And it's a lot of original music is on this Joey Figiani. A lot of original music's on YouTube on a separate page with the word topic after the band or the artist's name. And it's just the image of the album cover. It's not a video, but just the audio playing. So I have a lot of stuff on that topic as well.
1: I want to remind people when you're talking about Figiani.
0: Figiani.
1: F-I-G-G is the spelling. And Fiji, like Fiji Mountains.
0: Yes.
1: As I've been told by somebody sitting next to me now.
0: Fiji Islands.
1: Yeah, yeah. So you want to type in F-I-G-G-I-A-N.
0: Thank you. Good job. Yeah, I don't mind being called Fig or Figiani, but if you're spelling it in Italian, the double G is soft G like a G. So
1: gotcha.
0: Like a J, actually. Figiani, yeah.
1: Getting toward the end here. Is there anything you want to reach out to your fans and say to them right now?
0: I don't go by the word fan because it's a fanatic, right?
1: Gotcha.
0: I'm a little guy. I am lucky to be maybe a slightly medium-sized fish in a small pond, and I love it that way. I'm not correcting you, but you call me whatever you want. But people that enjoy what I do and come out, I am forever grateful, and I thank them in the CD, a lot of them by name, because thank you for coming to see all of us in this area, because I know if not all, most of the musicians in the area, I love them and respect them all, know what they're dealing with. And it takes guts to get out there and perform. Also, not just because it's a social anxiety thing to do, but because a lot of times, like I said earlier, people discourage you and say, because maybe they're not willing to do it themselves. So anybody, like a young kid particularly, I always try to encourage because, I don't think there's enough encouragement to be an artist or a musician, even though I understand it's hard to make a living, but it's not impossible. If you're grounded and you're not looking to be the next big thing on the radio, because the radio kind of sucks anyway. And I don't aspire to be on the radio. I mean, if I was, thank you, I would be happy, but I'm not going to have some big record company or some bullshit. I don't want some big business people telling me what I need to do, where I need to go, and what I need to perform and all that stuff. So I'm glad.
1: Okay. I know you just finished up a CD. You want to mention that and maybe some other projects you've got coming up?
0: I got a lot of projects going on because when the creativity hits, a lot of times it rains a pause and then there's nothing. I'm redoing my favorite album of all time. I'm playing all the instruments. I have my friend Len Vitali from the Crank Daddies. Len also plays with Cheese Pizza. Mm-hmm. Leonard's playing some lead guitar on some of, if not all of the songs. But anyway, the album is called Blue Angel, Cyndi Lauper's first band before she went solo. And I'm a huge Cyndi Lauper fan. So the album from 1980, Blue Angel, my favorite album of all time. It's a retro kind of 50s, 60s sounding album, but it was done in 1980. And I'm halfway through it, and I'm recording the whole album with me singing in lower keys because I can't sing in Cyndi Lauper's key, nor would I try. But I just think it would be cool. If nobody sees it, nobody hears it, I don't care. I'm loving doing it.
1: Yeah.
0: But I'm going to definitely release it and have it on YouTube. And I'm even going to try to get it to Cyndi Lauper and some of the guys in the band because...
1: same name, same the name of the album.
0: I don't think I'm going to do that, maybe. I believe it or not, I was able to email the guitar player from the band. His name is... Oh, what is his name? It'll come back to me. He was nice enough to write me back.
1: Huh?
0: Arthur Nielsen. Plays with some old blues players and guys. Arthur Nielsen emailed me back a couple of times, and I'm just going to ask him, what do you think? I'm going to put it on YouTube, or I'm not going to steal anything or try to make money from it unless it's a new piece of art that I could make a few dollars maybe on streaming. But I mean, maybe I'll call it Angel Blue. Maybe I'll call it something else, Angel, but it's, I'm not going to try to become like a ripoff, you know, of it.
1: Okay.
0: It's a tribute, but it's all going to be all me and Leonard.
1: Good.
0: And Dave Sinai is supposed to play saxophone on it, which I hope he does because Dave has played with me once before on an album.
1: I started smiling when you said Cyndi Lauper. Here's some trivia for you. Remember the Pee Wee Herman show?
0: Of course, yeah.
1: She sang that intro.
0: And I'm a huge fan, and I didn't know that.
1: That was her.
0: I didn't even know that.
1: Yeah.
0: That she sang the theme song for that.
1: She didn't advertise it too much,
0: no.
1: Especially after the trouble that he got into. But,
0: oh, okay.
1: Yeah, that was her singing the intro to the Pee Wee. Come on in, pull yourself up a chair.
0: I went back and listened to it because I saw the documentary on him recently. I was like, wow, I didn't know she did that.
1: If you were not in this music business, what would Joe be doing right now?
0: Well, I do like to paint.
1: Which I've seen your stuff. It's outstanding.
0: Wow. Thank you. You too. You paint too. You play guitar too. And your paintings are very cool too. And they look like watercolors of the ones you sent me.
1: Watercolor, chalk.
0: Yeah.
1: You know,
0: oh, yeah.
1: Whatever's there that day.
0: So again, I like that. Talk a lot. Even though I'm shy in social, in social places, I'm shy. I like small groups. I think I became a singer because it's like put a microphone. You're going to have to listen to me now, you know. But I did like teaching for a little while. I was a teacher in New York, and I like helping kids anytime. I love animals. Maybe I'd work with animals and kids again, maybe, but not in the city because I was a teacher for like 40-plus kids in a room, and it was really hard. I couldn't talk about, like you said before, hurting cats. And then they don't get any, they don't really get a lot of attention because you're just worrying about keeping safety in the room, let alone teaching something. So maybe I went halfway to get my substitute teacher license because I have my bachelor's with teaching experience. Maybe I'll substitute one day if I find I need the money, which I kind of do. But, I think in the Midwest, the classes are smaller. I know. I would like working maybe with kids again.
1: Well, you know, since we've been sitting here, you're teaching people right now.
0: I hope.
1: And we hope this is younger people listening and they're learning from what, that's part of the mission of the station, the radio station too, is to educate people.
0: Well, that, I'm glad you brought it back to that. Because thank you to you, Steve, and thank you to Katie Tricoli. I met her through Chris Farrell. So thank you, Chris, for introducing me to Katie. And anytime we've been asked, we try to all get involved and help with the radio station to promote it because I know you're not a profit and all the work you guys do and the musicians show up when we can. And
1: yeah,
0: here I am talking up a storm.
1: We have to keep within our budget, which is zero.
0: Wow. Well, I admire you for that and Katie as well.
1: Well, I think that's going to wrap it up. And I want to thank Joey Figiani for being with us today. And we're going to close this out today with some more of his music. And I hope you've all enjoyed our interview today as much as we've enjoyed bringing it to you on the Hey Porter Show. And tune in again next time for another session. Until then, get out to a venue near you and support your local musicians and your local venues. And remember, music is what feelings sound like. Peace.
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Lots of rolling wheels and shifting gears round that Jersey Turnpike. Barney stopped me with his gun 10 minutes after midnight. Said, sir, you broke the limit in this rusty old truck. I don't know about that accent, son. This way.

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We thank you all.

Now, I would have liked to be a banker, but my math's not exactly up to speed. I wanted to be a stock market analyst, but hell, I can hardly read. I asked to be a diplomat, but those diplomat guys were not impressed.

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I wanted to be a lawyer.

0: 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I'm your host, Katie Tricoli. We know the area has a lot of talent, so take a listen and enjoy.
1: Okay, welcome to this house of living. Or you went for me.

Thank you.

So I ask him in a pleasant voice, I says, look here, Elvis, you don't have no choice. But he just sat there waiting for his cue. I said, how could you be so highfalutin? I get a camera and I'll start shooting. And I'll sell copies to the press, a TMZ. If you don't know who you're messing with, son, I'll be the stalker that you cannot run. 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Or I'll be creeping through your bushes. You won't see me peeping through your window, watching your TV while I go through your garbage. Check your dog for fleas.

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1: Hey, mister, could you do a man a favor?

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You know those old pianos.

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Here we go.